Now, baby, now, baby, my mind in a haze, still bound, oh, baby, now, baby, you know you got me, still bound.

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All right, we're going to do a little thing right now that was written by Art Neville and his brothers, the Neville Brothers. And this is dedicated to Stevie Ray. It's called Six Strings Down. It goes like this.

Music from Jimmy Vaughn and a Tilt-A-Whirl band, Six Strings Down. You also heard Tracy Lee Nelson, Even Fools Get the Blues. John Lee Hooker with Spellbound off his compact disc, Don't Look Back. And we started Blues After Hours with music from Clarence Gatemouth Brown, born in Louisiana. We have now Herbert Sumlin coming. His tune is entitled Down the Dusty Road.

0: Damone Jackson on the drums there.
1: Robert Freight Train Parker, Get Out of My Life, Woman, off the compact disc Freight Train Live. Herbert Sumlin in front of Robert, Down the Dusty Road, and that came off the compact disc Great Country Blues.

That's Mark Cohen, Walking in Memphis, off his compact disc titled Mark Cohen. Before the break, you heard Little Joe Blue standing on the threshold, and you just heard Mark Cohen, Walking in Memphis. Bob Brown, with the controls, thanks for coming along and taking this bluesy ride. We have now coming your way, Indigenous, the tune Healers.

Ooh-wee, sweet daddy. Katie Webster, Candace Ivory in front of Katie, looking for my baby. We started our set with music from Indigenous, the tune Healers. We have now Ronnie Earl with Robert Jr. Lockwood, Mr. Downchild.

Ronnie Earl and Robert Jr. Lockwood, Mr. Downchild. Thanks for coming along and taking this bluesy ride. We love coming this way, playing the blues for you, and I promise we'll be back next week. We'll cure it up and we'll do it all over again. We have Frank Frost closing out the program. My back scratcher, take care of yourselves and have a beautiful rest of the day.

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1: The recent outbreak of Cyclospora infections has consumers worried about the safety of the food they buy at grocery stores and restaurants. 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

From the Say Magazine studios in Bradenton, Florida, welcome to Indigenous in Music. I'm your host, Larry Kay, from the Omaha Nation. Coming up in 30 minutes, my guests today are proven that Indigenous music continues to evolve while staying connected to its roots. First Floor Highway has quickly earned attention from Native media across the country with their debut album, Under the Sun. And now they're back with their newest single, Bring the Ruin. Today we'll talk about the new music, the stories behind the songs, and what's next for one of Indigenous Rock's rising bands. So until then, let's get ready and start spinning you 2 hours of the best of tunes from our Indigenous musicians. Today our musical journey starts. We take off from Albuquerque, New Mexico. Music now from our guest, First Floor Highway. Here's When We Lose.

First Floor Highway. All right, up to Detroit. Here's the City Lines. Do it all.

Morgan Tony, Heal the Divide. All right, here we go. DM LaFortune, where are all the children? I'm Larry Kay.

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We're going to take a short break, and when we come back, our guest, First Floor Highway, the whole gang will be here in our spotlight. We'll be right back. The Indigenous music industry finally has a home of its own. The new Indigenous in Music Directory is now live, connecting artists, bands, labels, media, festivals, and fans from across Turtle Island. 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We are the Music Makers, bringing the medicine that you need and makes you feel good. We are Indigenous in

0: I'm Larry Kay, and welcome to our Indigenous in Music Spotlight Interview. Today, we're hitting the road with one of the most exciting Indigenous rock bands making music today. Hailing from Albuquerque, New Mexico, First Four Highway has been making waves with their debut album, Under the Sun, and they're already back with a powerful new single called Bring the Ruin. Their music blends classic rock influences with Indigenous storytelling. It's time to find out all about it. Joining me today is the entire band. Ladies and gentlemen, let's welcome First Floor Highway and its leader, Jordan James. Hey, Jordan.
1: Hey, what's going on, Larry?
0: I'm doing well down here in Florida. How's the weather over there in Albuquerque?
1: Hot as always, man. I think that's like almost dang near 100 today, so we're hanging in there.
0: Well, hey, let's do some introductions and go around the circle, and why don't you all tell us who you are and what you do.
2: I'm Dan. I play drums.
1: Hey, what's up? I'm Jordan James. I play rhythm guitar and lead vocals.
3: I'm Daniel Coburn. I play lead guitar and also background vocals.
4: I'm Joey Monaco. I'm your bass player.
0: Yeah. Congratulations on the release of Under the Sun. I love it.
1: Thanks.
2: Thank you.
0: Yes. Good job. Good job. And the new single, Bring the Ruin.
1: Latest single is Bring the Ruin. Just dropped here on July 13th. And so we've got a couple more planned in the pipe for you. So that's our most recent offering.
0: Sure, sure. Well, let's talk about the new single. What inspired that story? Who wants to answer that question?
1: Yeah, Bring the Ruin came about. It's I wouldn't say it's a cover song, but it's inspired by another song from a band called Blood for Soil. It's a Native American-themed industrial band that put out an album about 15 years ago. And okay. So when we were looking at new material to put out, really liked the lyrics.
0: Nice.
1: The whole band kind of retooled it into a First Floor Highway song.
0: Yeah.
1: Wrote some other parts for it and kind of cobbled it together into an original First Floor Highway offering.
0: Right, right. Well, I got a question for everybody. And why don't we start with writing and recording? What does each member bring to the table and what makes First Floor Highway sound like First Floor Highway?
3: Well, I'm new to the band. I've only been with the band for about 3 or 4 months. Really pleased to be playing with these guys. I'm the unruly, dissonant kind of lead guitar player.
2: we get a tax deduction for him.
4: Yeah, nice.
3: So I think that's kind of what when it comes to recording. Anyway, it's like I really like things to be kind of like spontaneous with the lead guitar. I'm inspired by guitar players like Jim. I know it's kind of a cliche, but Jimi Hendrix is like one of my favorite guitar players, and you know, he was a master of the instrument, but he also wasn't afraid to make things rub, right? To make things to bring something harmonious into the lead guitar, but also he wasn't afraid to make mistakes, make that part of his style. So I think that's my role so far in the band, and I've been having fun doing it.
0: Right on.
4: Yeah, I remember the day Jordan played Bring the Ruin, and it was one of those songs that just clicked right away. The bass line just was there. There was no question about what to do with it. It was just sort of keeping that sound going. And then in it, there's a really nice riff that I kind of carry through that I'm very, very proud of in that. And I think it's just it's a song that's got a dance feel to it, a groove that is sort of next level beyond what the album is. I think I'm really excited for what this next album has, because it's going to have just a more jammy, dancey feel to it, not just the rock side. So I think it's got a new style coming, which is really exciting.
0: Who's next?
2: I'll go. So I play pretty much in the pocket drums. And with Joey going together, we've got a good rhythm section. We've got a song coming up that is really danceable called Way Too Resi. And I think once you hear that one, you'll get a kick out of the words and out of the melody and the rhythm. And that's one from Jordan.
0: All right. I like it. Can't wait. Now, is this brand new that's coming out, or is this on our current album?
1: No, we got another single coming out here mid August called Way Too Resi. It's basically a little tongue-in-cheek song about a guy that hooks up with a res girl at the 49 that's just a little too much for him. And so it's a little, nice little tongue-in-cheek end in rock and roll song.
0: All right. I can't wait. Sweet, sweet. Well, with the album out, Jordan, and the new single already released, what does First Floor Highway go from here?
1: So we got we just released Bring the Ruin here this past July 13th. Mm-hmm. We have Way Too Resi coming up as our single release in August. We have another song called Marianne, another single that'll be coming out in September. And then after that, we are going to pause for a little bit because we have some local shows coming up that we kind of need to prep for. And then our drummer, Dan, is moving to Spain.
2: So I'm kind of like the Pete Best of the band.
1: Yeah.
2: Yeah.
1: Pete Best is ready to retire to Spain.
2: Oh, so. Right. And then the band will go real big. And I'll miss out on all the residuals, but that's okay.
4: It's going to be a lot of money, Dan.
1: Yeah. Yeah, you're going to miss all of the money, Dan.
2: Yeah.
1: So over the winter, we have about four or five more songs written beyond the singles that are coming out. And so over the winter, you know, in traditional Native American fashion, you know, wintertime is for story writing. So mm-hmm. we'll sit down and write some songs, write some stories. We'll record over the winter. And so by spring, we should probably have a whole nother album ready to go.
0: Sweet, sweet. What's the best way to get a hold of the band?
1: Best way to get a hold of the band, you can definitely find us on all the socials pretty easy, Facebook, Instagram, etc., by searching for First Floor Highway. If you jump into Google and search for First Floor Highway, our website comes up. 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
1: There you go.
0: Bam. You're tuned in to Indigenous in Music with Larry Kay and the whole band, First Floor Highway. 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Thank you guys for all showing up tonight. It's great to have you all on and get a chance to see what you guys all look like. I know what you sound like.
2: Thanks so much.
1: Thank you,
4: Snowbo Vinternon. Thank you so much.
0: Yeah. Well, keep me posted, too. Any new developments or any new videos, I'll blast them for you.
1: Oh, will do.
0: Mm-hmm. We're going to play you their current release. Here is Bring the Ruin.

0: 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In case you're just tuning in, First Floor Highway Band, we're just here. And stop by in our spotlight.
1: Welcome to

That's music from Crystal Shawanda, Midnight Blues. I'm Larry Kay, hanging out down here in Bradenton, Florida. Sun is shining. Man, it's hot out there. We get to about 100 degrees every day, but you're all welcome to come visit if you like it warm. I got a spot for you.

0: 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We're going to take a short little break, and we will be right back.
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0: All right, let's head up to Ontario. Music now from J.D. Crosstown. He'll be in our spotlight next week. Here is The Devil.

0: That's music from Susan Glukark. Be Set Free. Hey, we got a brand new Indigenous Music Directory. Stop on in, take a look around. See who's in there. We got a lot of musicians. Top notch. Lisa LaRue, Sandy Schofield, Chris Faree and the Medicine Show, and G Precious. Come on over, take a look. We got music, biographies. It's happening. 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All right, here's Mike Paul.
1: Origin.

Nancy Sanchez from Mexico. Imparable. All right, here's Indian City. This is Wannabe. I'm Larry Kay, and we are indigenous in music.com.

0: That's music from Logan Stats. That's Deadman. I'm Larry Kay. I'm a tribal member of Omaha Nation. From Nebraska.
1: So am I.
0: All right, we're going to take a short break, and we will be right back. 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The fire is lit, the circle is growing, and we're making history together. 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
1: Your hand in mine, side by side, strawberries and champagne.
0: 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It's time for the home stretch. It's taking place in North Carolina. Music now from Jam. This is A Lot of Woman.

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Music now from Hour 11, Snake Like Charm. I'm Larry Kaye.

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Should we wait? 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

0: That's music from Exit and Tom B, Reservation Cowboy. We're going to take a short break, and we will be right back.
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0: It's time to take our ride to a close and head back to Albuquerque with music from our guest, First Floor Highway. Here is Don't You Go.

There you go. Another 2 hours of Indigenous and Music with me, Larry K, from the Omaha Nation and Ho-Chunk. I'd like to thank my guest for stopping by. The whole group was here, First Floor Highway, bringing us their jams from Under the Sun and their new music, Bring the Ruin. Good, good rock and roll from Albuquerque. Next week, J.D. Crosstown will be in the spotlight. Thank you for tuning in to Indigenous and Music and supporting us and our musicians. Indigenous and Music has been produced by Larry K. Our engineer is Paul Salvatore. Our theme music is composed by Lenny Long. Today's show has been recorded at the Same Magazine Studios in Bradenton, Florida. Indigenous and Music is distributed by Native Voice One, PRX, and Pacifica Audio Port. 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Have yourself a good evening and a good night. Until next time, from all of us here at Indigenous and Music, adios.

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1: If water is life, fire is survival.
2: Firekeeper Caleb Musgrave understands the power of the elements. At a time when wildfires are engulfing many parts of Turtle Island, it can be hard to think about fire as good. But Caleb says even though it can be destructive, fire can also cleanse and heal. How to build a good fire on Unreserved with me, Rosanna Deerchild.
3: I'm Jill Freitas with National Native News. In today's headlines, a report finds multiple causes in the Bering Air crash. 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

0: The recent outbreak of cyclospora infections has consumers worried about the safety of the food they buy at grocery stores and restaurants. Tribal public health officials are helping track foodborne illnesses and also educating their communities about ways to prevent them. We'll get an update on food and public health on the next Native America Calling.
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Welcome, welcome to another edition of Soul Deluxe. I am Byron Phoenix, guiding you on a musical journey through the underground. Weird times we're in. So I hope that the music is finding you in a good place. This is Soul Deluxe. You know what to do.

It's been a while since I've been in the studio. And it's always my great pleasure to bring you music. Especially in times going on right now. You just need to forget what's going on in the world. Tune it out. Even if it's for a split second. And this is why I do what I do for you. In the background, it is Change. Before this, Everything Is Recorded, featuring Sampha. And started things off with a remix from James Pants, Champler Fowl, and a group that I'm digging right now. After that was Ray Moore with Boss DR55. But let's get into this.

dropping a little remix on you from King Koya. That was Tom Tom Club. Genius of Love. Released back in 2001. Finally got my hands on a good copy of that. Remember to stay connected to us through our website, souldeluxeradio.com. 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And on all the socials, Instagram, Facebook, Soul Deluxe. I'm your host, Byron Phoenix. And if we haven't connected before, let's do that. Big up to everybody tuning in. Out of New York, checking in. California, Wisconsin, all over Arizona. Much love to you all.

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As we dig deeper into the underground, we will start things off with Bilal Salam. Very interesting track. A bit all over the place behind the text, but it's like riding a bike. And to those of you who want music submitted to the show, you can contact me at souldeluxe@radiophoenix.org. Also, byron@radiophoenix.org is another way to get at me. And of course, through all the streaming sites, social sites, Facebook, Instagram, all Soul Deluxe. But let's get into this. Turn it up.

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Always appreciate hearing from listeners, where the music finds you. Hopefully it is in a safe space, especially what's going on with the world right now.

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Byron Phoenix in your ear. Always my great pleasure to bring you music from around the world. Any questions about tracks coming up, hit me up at byron@radiophoenix.org. And if we haven't connected through social media, hit me up, Byron Phoenix, F-E-N-I-X. Always welcome those comments or requests that are coming from all over the country. So let's keep things going. Starting things off with Champlar Fowl. This is a pretty dope track. Turn it up.

set foot after his trip to China in the name of peace, while they were killing people right across the street, so to speak, in North and South Vietnam. But No Knock, the law in particular, was allegedly legislated for black people rather than, you know, for their destruction. And it means simply that authorities and members of the police force no longer have to knock on your door before entering. They can now knock your door down. It's No Knock.

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Remember, this is Soul Deluxe. I am Byron Phoenix. Hit me up on Facebook, Instagram, on Soul Deluxe.

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Loving this track. LJT. And it's called And Now This. Check it.

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In the club with Kale, saw a galley on a Xanax. Baby shake a body, let me film it like I'm Sammy. There were people in the bed, so we got freaky in the alley. Lost bare cash, my head top smashed. And we got a couple fines, cause the place is smashed. Oh mad, we ain't trying to come back. 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

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Also, Instagram and Facebook, Soul Deluxe. And that's going to about do it. Thanks again for tuning in. Remember, Soul Deluxe is a production of Radio Phoenix and Native Voice One. Send them some love. Always getting responses from people finding the show in weird places, weird times of the day. But let them know that you're digging Soul Deluxe. And until next week, peace.

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8: If water is life, fire is survival.
9: Firekeeper Caleb Musgrave understands the power of the elements. At a time when wildfires are engulfing many parts of Turtle Island, it can be hard to think about fire as good. But Caleb says even though it can be destructive, fire can also cleanse and heal. How to build a good fire on Unreserved with me, Rosanna Deerchild.

The Hodino Shoney electronic duo of Bear Thomas and Tim the Toolman Hill, a.k.a. The Hallucination, continue to be one of 2026 can't-miss acts. And for their latest single, they teamed up with the Toronto-based producer Tona for their single Lucy. A great track on this here show, The Mainstream. I'm Brett Mabee. Nyawaskanagagwego, I'm thankful you're well. And, as always, I hope there are good minds everywhere across our beautiful Mother Earth today. If you're joining for the first time, don't forget I broadcast 7 days a week, 3 hours a day, so there are ample opportunities to shake things up on your favorite public radio station. And before our hour is through, we'll be listening to music from the likes of Zara Larsson, Adrian Wall, also the mostly instrumental Paris-based Limonianas. Two new tracks, one of which comes from veteran rockers The Rolling Stones, and, oh well, he's not quite as old, but Graham Coxon, of course, has been at it a long time. He's not only one of the founding members of Blur, he's also had an incredible solo career, and sometimes those worlds just don't jive. He was working on some solo material about a decade ago, and then when Blur reunited in 2014, that album got put on the shelf, and after fans kept asking about it, Castle Park is finally seeing the light of day. This track is one of the lead singles, and I love the vintage vibes of Billy Says.

you from the Allegheny Territory of the Seneca Nation. I'm Justin Woodmansey from the band Elemantra, and you are listening to Native Voice One.

The Mountain Goats with Shallow Gray from their Days album. We also heard Wilderado and Samantha Crane with Cherry Plum. Before that was 21 Pilots' Lavish, and from Blur founder Graham Coxon, his newly reemerged, quote, lost album Castle Park was released in June, and that was the very kink-sounding Billy Says that we introduced into the rotation for the first time during this broadcast. It's good to have you here. I'm Brett Mabee, and as always, I hope you tell your friends and family that we like to shake things up on this newly reimagined mainstream that sees us getting to champion musicians from all across the globe, while of course giving a little attention to the hardworking indigenous artists of Turtle Island. We'll be hearing from Misha and the Spanx. Later on, Jemez Pueblo singer-songwriter, sculptor, and multidisciplinary artist Adrian Wall. The latest from the Rolling Stones. In fact, the song that we're putting into the rotation, I think, is one of my favorites in decades. So stay tuned for more details on that. Suki Waterhouse is coming up momentarily, but our first track of this set comes to us from the Houston-raised artist Sir Tegan Harris and their project Love Spells. It's the Keep It To Yourself song getting us back into this block. I'll be back before you know it on the mainstream.

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Always good to have you here, and whether you're tuned in digitally or on the 100-plus a.m. FM signals across the country carrying this here show on your favorite public radio station, it's good to have you here. And don't forget, if you're a singer-songwriter, I always invite you to get your tracks in for consideration in the rotation as well. 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Box 252, Salamanca, New York, 14779. I look forward to hearing from you, and of course, that's not the only reason you're welcome to reach out. If you're a fan of the show and want to tell me how much you're enjoying these songs, you're welcome to do that. Or if there are musicians in your local area that are really putting the work in and it's paying off, the following's there, they got great recordings, let's get them on the mainstream as well. And again, check out the webpage at mainstreamradio.net for all of that contact information and a whole lot more. In the remainder of our time, the Lemonianas, I'll return again after Omar Apollo. We'll also hear from Indian City, the latest from the Rolling Stones. And right now, this is a singer-songwriter who shouldn't have to debunk death rumors. And sadly, I think it's a thing that we even have to talk about this so often. My poor dad is constantly getting a hold of me because he says so-and-so passed away and he saw it on YouTube. And I had to say, you got to stop getting your celebrity passing news that way, because there's a good chance it's fake. And Aaron Neville was one of those artists who was reported to have passed back in the beginning of July. Now, it's great news that he's here with us still, and there are some rumors that he's working on a new album and a world tour, but neither of those are actually slated for 2026, so you'll just have to stay tuned for more details on that. This is from the Take Me to the River New Orleans documentary soundtrack, and Aaron Neville has teamed up with a Dirty Dozen Brass Band for Stomp and Growl, a great track that gives you those New Orleans vibes here on the main.

Faith and Melvin. Billy Beat the World. Treacher Slim. Second Line Black. Big Chief Jolly. The Ratty Chin. Apache Red. Brother Jake. Stack Lee. James Booker. Marvin and Johnny.

Calio Project, Magnolia, St. Thomas, Polyland, St. Bernard, Melpomene, yeah, sometimes them streets was mean, can you dig? But that was my stomping grounds. Where you at, Jack?

from Omar Apollo's God Said No. It's Dispose of Me, bringing that block and ultimately my time with you to an end on the mainstream. Earlier, we heard the Limiñanas, Adrian Wall, and Aaron Neville alongside the Dirty Dozen Brass Band, a track from the Take Me to the River New Orleans documentary. Thank you for joining me today, and I look forward to the next chance we have to get into some great music again together. And as always, I love hearing from you, so if there are songs that you want to hear on the mainstream, feel free to reach out to me with those recommendations, or if you're a professional singer-songwriter, or if there are bands in your local area that we just got a spotlight, as long as they have professionally recorded music that's available for purchase, well, that's the good news. So again, stay tuned for more details. Son of Hueldi, the important project of my good friend, the talented Hopi and Diné singer-songwriter J.J. Otero. Now, I just saw that he and some family members are the subjects of a French documentary about the Otero family, so stick around for more details on that. I can't wait to get caught up with him on Guy Note. But in the meantime, I do have one final set that's going to help to wind down this hour. We'll hear from Indian City as well, but not before this June 24th single from the Rolling Stones. It's a part of their latest album, Foreign Tongues. Produced by longtime collaborator Andrew Watt, the band laid down 10 tracks in the span of 4 weeks. Not too bad for a bunch of 80-year-olds. Without further ado, for your consideration and approval, let me know what you think about Divine Intervention. Yeah!

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2: I'm Jill Freitas with National Native News. In today's headlines, a report finds multiple causes in the Bering Air crash. This is your story today on National Native News.

The recent outbreak of cyclospora infections has consumers worried about the safety of the food they buy at grocery stores and restaurants. Tribal public health officials are helping track foodborne illnesses and also educating their communities about ways to prevent them. We'll get an update on food and public health on the next Native America Calling.

released June 26 on Partisan Records, Beth Orton's latest album, The Ground Above, sees her visiting themes of survival, renewing, motherhood, identity, and political unease on the songs. And that one is the title track, getting us into the hour of incredible listening today on the mainstream. I'm Brett Mabee, and it's so good to have you here. As always, ni always kana kagwego. Ait kwa ongwenyo sa danet gaedo nangamonisa day. Hante wasonda ge heodok. I hope you have fun today and every day and all the time in between. We need all the good vibes we can get, and I trust that's one of the very valid reasons that you're joining me here on your favorite local airwaves. If you're a digital listener, that means you've gone the extra step to go out of your way and tune in with me, which means I love you. I love you, I love you. So, as always, stick around for the hour if you can. We'll hear from Hatahtli, the talented Diné singer-songwriter, Hatahtli Naz Wheeler. It'll be one from his latest album that came out on Dangerbird Records. A new one to get into the rotation from Indigenous singer-songwriter Liv Waite, a part of the Marilyn Music label. Her latest offering has a lot of great Beatle vibes, and I know that term is used a lot, and for me it might be the flute mellotron thing that you hear in her song that is also reminiscent of the Beatles' Strawberry Fields Forever. But all that to say, you gotta stick around for an incredible new edition. And while we're on the topic of new tunes, this one's from the husband and wife duo of Michael and Tanya Trotter. Their latest album is The Story of Michael and Tanya, and it's a love story of epic proportions. Released May 7th, enjoy their single Don't Say Goodbye. And don't you say goodbye to me quite yet. We have a lot more listening today on the mainstream.

Glico artist Dago Wolf. Today on The Mainstream, a track from his Yellowstone album and song in the Glico language. I love hearing contemporary sounds with ancient indigenous languages. There's a juxtaposition there that really adds to some incredible storytelling. We also introduced the War and Treaties Don't Say Goodbye single into the rotation for the first time, a song that's a part of the husband and wife duo's latest album, The Story of Michael and Tanya. I'm Brett Mabee, and should you ever be feeling lonely, you can reach out to me at brett@mainstreamradio.net, or heck, why not use the chat feature that's found right there on the homepage at mainstreamradio.net. While you're there, take a look around, because I'm always adding more details to the site. Some of the other experiences that you can have with Turtle Island Tunes Full Moon Radio, some of the unique collaborations and projects that I've had the honor of working on together with collaborators, both here and on the Wakaw communities, with friends across Turtle Island as well. There's some really cool things happening. I'm grateful to be a part of the movement, and as always, you're welcome to reach out to me with ideas that we can kick around as well. So use the chat feature and all the features found on mainstreamradio.net. The talented Abenaki jazz composer Molly O'Bombswin is coming up before this block is through. A track of hers that was found on her Sweet Tooth album, it still is, but you know what I mean, and one that the Julia Keefe Indigenous Big Band also recently covered as a part of their debut album as well. We'll be hearing from Tedeschi Trucks in this block, but not before Cherokee and Muscogee Creek singer-songwriter Kaylin Fay. Blending Americana folk and Cherokee storytelling, her newest album, Garden, was released April 3rd. And from that collection of tunes, it's 7 here on The Mainstream.

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I'm Brett Mabee, and a shout out to friends who are dialed in on Live 365 and the Full Moon Radio, whether it be on the full World Wide Web website at www.live365.com or the free app that makes it available for Android and Apple users, and the ability to put the Full Moon Radio on your smart TV, which includes Apple TV, Roku, and Fire Stick. There's a lot of ways to take me and these great songs with you wherever you go. And should you be on Roon, the musical metadata curation site that offers some pretty high-definition listening experiences, you can actually find the Full Moon Radio there as well. And sometimes I like popping that on. So again, check things out a number of different ways with the Full Moon Radio. Lorraine's coming up before this hour is through. Also Lakota singer Scotty Clifford and Spirit's Cry. A new one to get into the rotation from Métis singer Liv Wade. The first song of this set comes courtesy of Dene singer-songwriter Hathautli. He put out an album on Danger Bird Records, which has released music from some of the most influential indie acts of the last 20 years, including Silver Sun Pickups, Fits in the Tantrums, Minus the Bear, The Frights, their current roster, including, again, Hathautli and Seawolf, Night Shop, just to name a few. From Hathautli's most excellent I'll Be Around, it's Wait for You, as I wait for you to join me one last time here on The Mainstream.

is that little space we find in the dark each night without a light, in the bend of dark arms, safe from trauma, grief, and strife. Black is the color of real jungle fever in Belize, Tanzania, or Papua New Guinea. 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Black is the color of the Atlantic floor, the complexion of the sky god directly north. It is a sunset horizon disappearing into Ontario Lake. Black is

0: shades of red. 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

A match made in folk Americana heaven. That's Samantha Crane and First Aid Kits. Pot, County Call, Return. There. Summer 2026 single, bringing that block in my time with you to an end on the mainstream. We also heard Danielle Ponder's Power, Amethyst Kia's Wild Turkey from the Wary and Strange album, and again, it was Hotly's Wait for You from his latest Danger Bird Records release, I'll Be Around, that kicked off the set. Thank you for joining me today, and I can't wait to do this again. You're always welcome to join me on your favorite local airwaves. Check those listings for the next time you can dial in. I broadcast 7 days a week, 3 hours a day, so there's a good chance you might be joining me sooner than later. But if you just can't wait, head on over to mainstreamradio.net, where I do keep the full digital archive up to date. In the remainder of our time is music from Bob Jr., Tofu Smell, and this one from Red River Métis singer-songwriter with some Scandinavian roots as well, Liv Wade. This is a sneak peek of her 2026 fall release, Fur Queen. As I was mentioning earlier in the hour, I love the Beatles vibes of this song, and it's not just because of the flute setting on the mellotron as well. I think there's a lot of fun to be had in Blue House Paint, and of course, that's one of the key ingredients in anything Beatle-esque. It's a great song for your consideration and approval. Let me know what you think about it. In the meantime, turn off your mind, relax, and float down the mainstream, huh? Don't get...

Hello, this is Adrian Sutherland. What jig, you know, Mr. Kapistuik. And you're listening to Native Voice One, the Native American Radio Network.

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7: I'm Charles Enoch. I'm a Yupik from Tintituliak, Alaska. 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

born in Saudi Arabia, raised in Sudan, and now based in West London. Aaliyah's name literally means the highest, reflecting her spiritual and ancestral themes. She considers herself a visual artist first, then musician second. As a matter of fact, her bigger project is Zero, the multimedia world-building project that includes original artworks, installations, and immersive events across London. That's her Cairo FM single from Zero, getting us into this block on the mainstream. I'm Brett Mabee. Nyao Iskana Kagwego, I'm thankful you're well, and if you're tuning in for the first time today, pull up a chair, you're going to fall in love with a wide range of songs that'll keep you coming back for more. Around here, we take on the challenge of reimagining what a mainstream music scene can look and sound like, particularly as it pertains to the much-needed representation of indigenous artists of Turtle Island, which brings me to my next point. We're going to be hearing from Treaty 6 Cree singer-songwriter Jessa Sky. Later on, music from the Hallucination and Tona. And we'll also be hearing from Jason Bernstick in this block, which brings me to my next point. At this time, turn it up and sing along with the Ferguson Rogers Process, a band who put out their debut album, Substance and or Style, in November 2024. Now, they've been pretty quiet since the promotion of this wrapped up in 2025, but right now, it's Style and or Substance, a great track on the mainstream.

From Burnstick's Kiana, that's Every Road, Wind It On That Block. Also in that set was Cold War Kids' There Goes the Night, and it was the Fergusons' Rogers Process and the Bamboos with Style and or Substance, the title track of their late 2024 Impressed Recordings release. I'm Brett Mabee, and if you're just now getting here, you've missed a little bit, so as always, get caught back up at mainstreamradio.net. And

Shaking things up just a little bit, getting a shout out to friends who were dialed into KMHA 91.3 FM in and around Newtown, North Dakota, or Gononda'si, as it's said, around Seneca Nation territories. As we get ready to wind down the first half, music from Beastie Boys founder Mike D. Looking ahead, Jalen Agonda, John Trudell and Quest, and its Societe 25's Oyen from Yegara, that's getting us back into this block. Released May 22nd, this whole project is built around love, liberation, and joyful rebellion. I love it all, and right now, it's a great track to keep us going up on the mainstream.

You're listening to The Mainstream, and I'm Brett Mabee. Hey, let me get your attention just for a second. If you are a professional singer-songwriter, I want to hear from you. Even if you're not, I want to hear from you, but stick around for more details on that. First, and very briefly, there's a wide range of tunes that can be heard here on the show, and there's a good chance that your music will find its new home on The Mainstream with Brett Mabee. So send me those tracks to BRETT, again, at mainstreamradio.net, or even if you're not a professional singer-songwriter and there's a new release out there that has just caught your ear and you think will fit nicely in the playlist here, you know, feel free to reach out with those recommendations as well. I want to know what you're listening to, and you can do that using that same email address or give me a call at 1-888-362-9970. All these details and so much more can be found on the full website. I'll join you again after one from Jalen Agonda. We'll also hear from Miss Grit, Red Earth and Rust, some of the OG rockers in the indigenous music scene. And right now, it's Brother Wallace, who released his debut album in May of 2026. Turn it up with Who's That? And I'll be back with you before you know it on The Mainstream.

Jalen Agonda's Burning Temptation from Doctrine of Love, today on The Mainstream. We also heard Shamika Copeland's Tough Mother from Blame It on Eve. And again, it was Brother Wallace's Who's That? From his debut album that got us into that set. Thank you for joining me today. I look forward to the next chance we have to do just this. Tell your friends and family, because honestly, the more the merrier. Music is best experienced when shared with others, and you're welcome to help spread the word. In fact, that's been the organic growth of The Mainstream in its first 3 years. So get that out wide and far. If they're outside of your local area, they can always check things out digitally at mainstreamradio.net. But for you, I encourage you to check your local listings for the next time you can dial in on the AM/FM frequencies. I love the magic of old school radio, and that's the biggest reason why I'm here connecting with you over great music right now. Before this time is up, John Trudell and Quest, but not before, Miss Grit from the Under My Umbrella album, Turn It Up, with this one from Miss Grit's sophomore album, It's Stranger, that I leave you with today on The Mainstream.

Rambling through the dust, I called my life. However or why ever, whatever happened, as good as the good times were, and the bad times brought, along with the worst could do, and did more than once. I wouldn't trade it or change places in line. As it is, my life is the only thing that's mine. If I own anything, my life is it. It is my own life I live. My life, I brought it with me when I got here, and I'm taking it with me when I go. Everything else is kind of borrowed. Concepts of love and hate, fear of blame, taking feelings through emotional distortion, littering fragments of me on my way to the candy store, until I figured out stay away from that candy store. So if I want candy, then just make my own. It's about how I treat others, tripping in the illusions of distractions. It's easy to get confused by material decisions when I'm both the predator and the prey. But I think I understand better. When I feed them, I'm feeding them me. That in itself is not a good or bad thing, because life needs to eat. One time someone's tried talking to God on my behalf, and he told them he appreciated their efforts, but he didn't want to hear it. Something about I was going to have to do my own damn explainings. So I kind of keep putting off that talk. And everyone sees what they want to see. That's reality.

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very pleasant good day to you. Bob Brown here. Time now for Blues After Hours. We come your way every week, and we love playing the blues for you just the way you like them. We have coming your way Jimmy Vaughn and the Tilt-A-Whirl Band, Tracy Lee Nelson, John Lee Hooker, but we're going to start our program with Clarence Gatemouth Brown, his tune, Born in Louisiana.

Spellbound.

Feel about your loving way, loving way, babe. 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

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Yeah, yeah. 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Hey, hey. 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I'm spellbound.

All right, we're going to do a little thing right now that was written by Art Neville and his brothers, the Neville Brothers. And this is dedicated to Stevie Ray. It's called Six Strings Down. It goes like this.

Music from Jimmy Vaughn and a Tilt-A-Whirl band, Six Strings Down. You also heard Tracy Lee Nelson, Even Fools Get the Blues. John Lee Hooker with Spellbound off his compact disc, Don't Look Back. And we started Blues After Hours with music from Clarence Gatemouth Brown, born in Louisiana. We have now Herbert Sumlin coming. His tune is entitled Down the Dusty Road.

0: Damone Jackson on the drums there.
1: Robert Freight Train Parker, Get Out of My Life, Woman, off the compact disc Freight Train Live. Herbert Sumlin in front of Robert, Down the Dusty Road, and that came off the compact disc Great Country Blues.

That's Mark Cohen, Walking in Memphis, off his compact disc titled Mark Cohen. Before the break, you heard Little Joe Blue standing on the threshold, and you just heard Mark Cohen, Walking in Memphis. Bob Brown, with the controls, thanks for coming along and taking this bluesy ride. We have now coming your way Indigenous, the tune Healers.

Ooh-wee, sweet daddy. Katie Webster, Candace Ivory in front of Katie, looking for my baby. We started our set with music from Indigenous, the tune Healers. We have now Ronnie Earl with Robert Jr. Lockwood, Mr. Downchild.

Mr. Downtown. 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

Runny Earl and Robert Jr. Lockwood, Mr. Downchild. Thanks for coming along and taking this bluesy ride. We love coming this way, playing the blues for you, and I promise we'll be back next week. We'll cue it up and we'll do it all over again. We have Frank Frost closing out the program. My back scratcher, take care of yourselves and have a beautiful rest of the day.

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1: Hwakka, I'm Julia Jimmy from Tundutuliak. 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
3: Firekeeper Caleb Musgrave understands the power of the elements. At a time when wildfires are engulfing many parts of Turtle Island, it can be hard to think about fire as good. But Caleb says even though it can be destructive, fire can also cleanse and heal. How to build a good fire on Unreserved with me, Rosanna Deerchild.
4: 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This episode, Together We Can, is about how we use games to build communities. We'll have an improvisation workshop with the kids' crew, and we'll learn about games that have been played in the Americas for thousands of years. 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

Hey, hey, Tutu. Julian Taylor here, and you're listening to The Jukebox. Thank you for tuning into the show. That's a band called Sea Level with a track called Living in a Dream. It's from the album On the Edge, which is an older album that came out in 1978. Yep, the year I was born. I didn't know about this band, but what a cool band. They formed in 1976 with former members of the Allman Brothers, including Chuck Lavelle. He's on piano, Lamar Williams, and following the band's temporary disbandment, that's where Sea Level came into fruition. Real wild, eh? On deck, we've got a request from Callie. He's requested Cardinal Official and the song Where's the Smoke. From the album Trapline, we've got music from Snotty Nose Rez Kids. It was an album that was nominated for the shortlisted Polaris Prize Award, and we're going to play a song called Creator Made an Animal featuring Boslin. Muse is up on the show with Map of the Problematic, released in 2006. Of course, they are from the UK. And My Chemical Romance, I hadn't heard of them for a long time, and I'm going to play a song called The End. It is from the album The Black Parade. Here it is on The Jukebox.

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1: I've been too stuck to my ways. I've been so out of my place. Yeah, I'm a slave. 500 years, it's a race. Shackles and buckles with chains. 500 days. I've been too stuck to my ways. I've been so out of my place. Yeah, I'm a slave. 500 years, it's a race. Shackles.

0: The Jukebox is broadcast on stolen and unsurrendered land in the traditional territory of many First Nations across Turtle Island. We must realize the significance of recognizing and paying respect to the first people who resided in the territory that we are currently sitting on.
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life off my body. The trip is with power, back bacon and welfare. 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
1: In my personal opinion, this is one of the most important songs ever written. That was I Pity the Country by the legendary Willie Dunn, released in 1972. It's a powerful protest song. I've actually covered it myself with my friend Logan Stotz. We did it on tour in November and again in January of 2025. And it's a song that stands true today. I love it so much. I'm Julian Taylor. I'm your host here on The Jukebox. And we've got our Yamaha Spotlight Artist of the Week from Antique Ganish, Nova Scotia. It's Maura and Claire. They're going to do a song called No Hesitation. It's a track by this indie folk pop sister duo, and it's from their 2026 release. And they are just known for their wonderful indie folk pop sound, shimmering harmonies, and they've earned multiple nominations at the East Coast Music Awards. Here they are on The Jukebox.
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You just heard the tune Witch Stomp on the jukebox. I'm your host, Julian Taylor. The band that played it was called Guantanamo Baywatch, real cool surf punk rock band from Portland, Oregon. And before that, another punk rock band, the Murder City Devils, and their release, Boom, Swagger, Boom, from Seattle, Washington. So very close in proximity. Also on the show, one of my favorites, Harry Nilsson, and Jump Into the Fire from Nilsson Smilsson, which was released in 1971. Famously known for his Lost Weekend with John Lennon, but also for the song Everybody's Talkin'. Just an incredible song from the movie Midnight Cowboy. And here he is on the jukebox.

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1: This is Gordy Johnson, the Big Sugar, and I'm listening to Julian Taylor's Jukebox.

Believe it or not, this is the first time we've played her on the show. The legendary, the incomparable Cher with Gypsies, Tramps, and Thieves from 1971. Of course, you know Cher from Sonny and Cher, and then obviously, If I Could Turn Back Time. I'm surprised we've never played that on the show. I think that's going to have to happen. Julian Taylor here. I'm your host on the Jukebox. We've got Tom Misch with Water Baby featuring Loyal Carner on the show. This is from the album Geography, which was released back in 2018. They're from London, not London, Ontario, London, England, of course. Big Tones are on the show with Things Get Easier, a group that was born in Surrey, BC, but now resides in Saskatoon with ancestral ties to Treaty 4. Yep, they're coming up on the show. Maxine Nightingale is also on the show. This is a cool song from the UK, and it was released in 1975, a song written by Pierre Tubbs and J. Vincent Edwards. It was first recorded in 1975 by this wonderful artist. I think you're going to dig it. It's called Right Back Where We Started From. But before we get to that, let's listen to Barrett Strong and the classic Motown track, which came out back in 1959, the track that set Motown into motion. Here is Money, That's What I Want on the Jukebox.

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1: I'm still trying to write the story as I see it. The trouble is when I say it, they don't believe it. They reckon I only say it, but I don't mean it. I'm trying to tell them I only say it if I can feel it. Cause money's tight, maybe tighter than it was before. I'm helping out on a mortgage I really can't afford. Family breaking north, I cover the trips abroad. Shaking, I'm making another loss on another tour.

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0: That just happens to be probably my favorite song of all time. The live version from Stop Making Sense just moves so groovily, if groovily is a word. Julian Taylor here, and that is the version from Speaking in Tongues, the official release from 1983. This Must Be the Place, Naive Melody by Talking Heads. A lot of great music coming your way. Leon Bridges with Bad, Bad News from his album Good Thing. We also have Obsidian James with Summer Still, and this is a live version that was recorded in 2024. They're from Harlem, New York, and it's a track by an indigenous soul folk artist who delivers an introspective song about meditation on love and presence. We also have Marvin Gaye. Not sure if you guys know who he is, but we're going to play a song called You're a Wonderful One from the album How Sweet It Is to Be Loved by You, released in 1964 on, of course, Motown Records. And now it's Ain't That a Shame, Fats Domino, coming right at you on the jukebox.
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1: Break my

That is brand new music from Alicia Kaley. Don't Break My Heart, a standalone single that just came out. And Alicia Kaley is an Ottawa-based Indigenous pop R&B artist with Algonquin heritage. She grew up closely linked to her culture through the powwow circle and is the daughter of Juno-nominated traditional musician Kevin Chief, Flying Down Thunder. Julian Taylor here. I am your host on The Jukebox. We've got more music coming up, including our Yamaha featured artist of the week, Maura and Claire, with a song called Your Voice, followed by Juno-nominated Indian City from Manitoba with Sundancer.

That is New York-based artist Imani Coppola with Legend of a Cowgirl, a song that was released in 1994. It's been on a bunch of soundtracks, including the Umbrella Academy, and was also a top 40 hit in both the United States and the United Kingdom when it came out. Ernie Rao is on the show, an artist that I've been admiring for a very long time, and the song I'm going to play here on the jukebox is called Facing You. He's an Alabama-born country musician, producer, and songwriter who began performing at the age of 12. Here's Ernie on the jukebox.

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From the Navajo Indian Reservation in southern Utah, Pete Sands and the Drifters with Indian Girl. This is country rock at its best. Pete Sands is best known for traditional themes with a rugged, soulful, outlaw country sound. Julian Taylor here. You're listening to The Jukebox. We got Lenny Kravitz from the album 5 with It's Your Life coming up on the show. Chuck Brown and the Soul Searchers are also on deck from 1974 with Blow Your Whistle, a great track that I'm sure many of you have heard in the past, but maybe didn't know who it was. Wolf Saga is on the show with 8 Years. Love Johnny Wolf Saga. And this is a release from 2020. Now it's time for Powered Up. You got it. Cobra Man. This is a Los Angeles group, and it's from their debut single, which came out in 2021. This is a really cool musical project by Andy Harry and Sarah Rain, known for creating a unique style. And I'll tell you what, you'll hear it right here on The Jukebox right now.

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0: Hoặc cả I'm Julia Jimmy from Tundutuliak on KYUK 640 AM, Bethel, Alaska, on the Kuskokwim River. 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
2: Firekeeper Caleb Musgrave understands the power of the elements. At a time when wildfires are engulfing many parts of Turtle Island, it can be hard to think about fire as good. But Caleb says even though it can be destructive, fire can also cleanse and heal. How to build a good fire on Unreserved with me, Rosanna Deerchild.
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Julian Taylor here, and you are listening to The Jukebox. That is The Bad Touch by Bloodhound Gang, a song which runs for, guess what, 4 minutes and 20 seconds. I'm not sure if they did that on purpose, but that is hilarious. And it's from the album with a very funny name to boot. It's called Hooray for Boobies. That song came out in the 90s, 1999 to be exact, and I think that's why maybe the Conan O'Brien show had the year 2000 skit where the world would be ending because of songs like that. Just kidding. I kind of like it sometimes. That's why I played it on the show, right? We've got music coming up from Saja. This is from the album Vivid Dreams and Institutions. Saja is from Montreal, and we're going to play the song Martini. This is a Montreal-based, like I said, neo-soul R&B artist. Also coming up on the show from South London, UK, Rachel Chinoriri. And Can We Talk About Isaac? It's kind of an odd track, but that's the point. Also on the show, Fantastic Negrito, an artist that I super admire, from White Jesus Black Problems, released in 2022. We're going to play Oh Betty. But before that, it's Sticky Sue, Mickey Murray, on the show from 1969. This is an old R&B soul track that I think you're going to really, really dig. It's coming from an artist from North Augusta, South Carolina, known for gritty vocal style and, well, Otis Redding was one of his biggest influences as well. So here it is on The Jukebox.

Our good pal Noreen Braun is back on the show with Climbing Table Mountain from the album Through Train Windows, which was released in 2018. Noreen is from Vancouver, BC, and is a wonderful singer-songwriter of Métis heritage who blends folk, blues, and rock music, and has released multiple acclaimed albums. What a weird word. Julian Taylor here. You're listening to The Jukebox, and here is another artist who I admire so much with the song Purple Blanket. This is Zadezi.

Well, it's a one-hit wonder, and it's one of the biggest one-hit wonders in my personal opinion. If you haven't heard the song, then you've been sleeping under a rock. It's Johnny Rivers and Secret Agent Man live at Whiskey A Go-Go in L.A. He was born in New York City, but grew up in Baton Rouge, Louisiana. And that song has served as a theme song for so many TV series and movies. It hit number 3 on the Billboard Hot 100 when it came out in 1966. Before that, I Think We're Alone Now. Yes, a song that was covered by Tiffany, Tommy James, and the Shondells from 1967. Another song that, wasn't a one-hit wonder because they had a couple. They had Crimson and Clover, but definitely a song that was everywhere all the time back in the day. Well, now we've got Beatrice Dear, Inuit Legend. That's the album, and it's just been released. We're going to play Falcon and the Woman right here on the Jukebox.

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Very exciting news for Le Barons. They are an indie rock act from Toronto, and they've been known for a really cool alt-country roots and atmospheric sound. That's their brand new single, Running River. So congratulations to them. I'm Julian Taylor. I'm your host. We've got a couple more songs coming up. I'm going to play something from New Zealand's David Dallas and his album Falling Into Place, which came out back in 2013, hit number 2 on New Zealand's album charts and received critical recognition for best urban hip hop album. Here they are joined by Ruby Frost. The song is called The Wire. David Dallas on the jukebox.

That's a song called Miami Coopy featuring Oka and the Chippewa Travelers. You just heard the Hallucination on the jukebox from the album We Are the Hallucination, which came out in 2016. They're from Ottawa, Ontario. They've been on the Polaris Prize list many a times and are an award-winning First Nations group right here from our own backyard. Julian Taylor here, and thank you for listening to The Jukebox. I'm really very grateful that anybody does. Thank you for your ears. To our station partners, thank you for getting it to everyone's ears. To our sponsors, we really appreciate you and your support. And to my amazing team, thank you so much for helping me put the show together each and every week. I hope that you enjoy it, everybody. I really do. And I love bringing new and old and undiscovered and discovered music to you each and every week. Got one more for you. It's from Coco Taylor, and it features one of the legendary godfathers of the blues, Willie Dixon. Here is Insane Asylum on the jukebox. Until next week, take care. Remember, it's nice to be nice. And ciao, bananas.

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What in the world are you doing here? Then the little girl raised up her head

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5: Welcome to American Indian and Alaska Native Living. I'm Dr. David DeRose. Today we're recording from the venue of the Orlando Convention Center in Orlando, Florida. We're at the ASI International Meetings in August of 2024. And we're engaging with people who are especially making a difference in health and education lines, some of whom are working directly in Indian country. That is the case with my guest today, Lauren Fish. Lauren, it's great to have you with us.
6: Thank you, Dr. Rose. Good to be here.
5: Lauren, you are with an organization that is not a strange name to those who are regular listeners of our show. You're with the Holbrook Indian School. For those who are, well, strangers to Holbrook, tell us a little bit about who you guys are.
6: We are a 1st through 12th grade boarding school for Native American youth. We have been in operation since 1946. So to me, that says something about who we are and what we're doing. And it's interesting. We don't do much advertising for bringing people to our school, although we've heard some people, hey, we heard about you on the radio, so maybe it was through one of these programs. But a lot of the students that we do get are because they had family members, their parents, their uncles, their aunts, their grandparents had gone to school there prior, and they wanted their children to go to school there as well.
5: No, it's exciting to me to hear about how people are saying, hey, we've had such a great experience at Holbrook that we want our kids or our grandkids or our niece or nephew to come through. That's really a testimony to the impact that you're having on young people. My understanding is that it's exclusively a Native school. Is that right?
6: Yes, we have had non-Native students. Some staff children go there, and we've even had some non-Native students come there because people felt like that was the best place for them, and so their application process, they don't get the same subsidy that the Native students do. But the focus is primarily to Native youth, and we're 20 miles south of the Navajo Reservation, which is the largest reservation in the United States. And so primarily our students are Navajo, but we also have students from Apache, from the Grand Canyon tribes, Hopi, Pima, and even some from the Dakotas and some from the Pacific Northwest. So from all over, we've had tribes from the East Coast and from Oklahoma as well. So we have a very diverse population, even though it's specifically focused to Native American youth.
5: Well, it's great to have you again on the broadcast, Lauren. You have been featured before, as well as Holbrook. I know both you and your wife are on the team there. First, tell us about your wife, and then tell us about what you're doing.
6: Diana, we've been married for 32 years this fall, and this will be our 10th year at Holbrook Indian School. Diana is the development director at Holbrook Indian School, which is important because about 90% of our funding comes from donors, and so that's important to be able to coordinate that. Myself, I am the director of the counseling department at Holbrook Indian School. We also have a female counselor as well, which is important, and I enjoy my role there. It's not just doing counseling with the students. I'm also doing training with the staff. We're doing groups with the different age-appropriate groups, or with the different groups. Sometimes we do grief groups. Grief and loss is a huge issue with Native American youth. And sometimes we'll do alcohol and drug groups. But most of the time it's age-specific groups for elementary, middle school, and high school. And just dealing with whatever issues, where they're at, what's going on with them. And so, and also doing education around mental health. A lot of the students come there with a lack of knowledge about mental health and mental health issues and think that what they're experiencing is normal when it's actually not normal.
5: One of the wonderful things I know that you've been involved with is holistic health programming for the Native youth. And it seems to me as a, the little bit I've heard about what you're doing, Lauren, is these principles transcend Native youth. They apply to Native adults. They apply to people across the demographic spectrum. You were involved with setting up a program that I've heard called the MAPS program. Can you tell us a little bit about what that is?
6: Yeah, so the accreditation team was sitting around and we felt like that there was a gap in our programs. We felt like we were doing the mental health part really well. We felt like the academic was gaining momentum. We were graduating students closer and closer to grade level. And we were also providing good cultural connections for the students. We have classes in Native American language and government and pottery and horsemanship and agriculture. So really trying to connect them back to their culture and their roots. The part that we were missing, though, that we felt like was really important, like you said, not only to Native American youth, but also to broader society, is around lifestyle choices. What choices people make around what they eat, how much sleep they're getting, how much activity they're getting, attitude, just all these things that can not only affect you physically, but also affect you mentally and emotionally and spiritually as well. So we kind of tagged the overall program, our four pillars, and then we have mental, academic, slash artistic, physical, and spiritual wholeness, health and wholeness. And so in that context, we were like, hey, we're missing this part. As you already know, the Native American community can tend towards lifestyle diseases.
5: Mm-hmm.
6: You've written some books on this, so
5: right.
6: You're well aware. But just diabetes, for example.
5: Mm-hmm.
6: And so what are the health issues that people aren't understanding in regards to diabetes? So we feel like if we can educate the students, and maybe they're able to take some of that home, and maybe they're able to share some of that with their family, we feel like that it will have a bigger impact than just on our little community. So the overall program, MAPS, has it doesn't just focus on health and wholeness physically, but it also focuses, like we said, mental health, academic health, physical health, and spiritual health and wholeness. So we're looking forward to seeing the results of that, not just, you know, in that specific year, or in that specific program, or in that specific presentation that we're doing to the students, but as they grow and learn and begin to apply, because there's always that application process. You can learn something, you can have an understanding of it. Oh, okay, that makes sense, 2 and 2 make 4. But until you actually go and apply that to your own life, as you and I both know, it's not going to have the effect. So we're hoping and praying that that will have that effect.
5: Well, let's talk about some stories. Maybe students that connected with some lifestyle practice when they were there at Holbrook. Maybe it wasn't all that palatable to begin with, whether we're talking something they ate or drank, or maybe just lifestyle in general. And they started implementing this, and it changed not only maybe their health, but how they looked at that particular discipline or that particular activity. Do you have any stories like that?
6: Yeah, there was a young man who came. I wouldn't say he was obese, a little overweight, but for his age, I think 10th grade, you know, shouldn't have been having the issues he was in regards to his health, you know. And so he really enjoyed basketball, but, you know, it was a little more difficult for him. And so he was able to use that as motivation to show up every morning for a class that actually happens at 6 o'clock.
5: Wow.
6: And that's in the weight room, and there's stations, and each day they do different work on different parts of the body and do different not only anaerobic but aerobic exercises as well to try to get them healthy. So he, over a period of time, saw significant gain and was able to use that to be a better basketball player. That was his motivation. And so it was neat to be able to see that change and that confidence in him as he was able to drop some weight, gain some muscle, and just overall be more confident, not only on the basketball court, but also in the classroom and also socially. So you see the benefits of the physical health in other areas of his life as well.
5: That's a great story. And now, just because we're trying to put Holbrook in the right light, people are listening, they hear a 6 a.m. exercise class. Is it an optional class or required?
6: It's optional.
5: Oh, okay, good. Okay.
6: It's optional. So the awesome part was that he, on his own motivation, was able to get up every morning and participate in that. It's, I think it's 4 mornings a week or 5 mornings a week. But so that was, we call it zero period. Because
5: zero
6: yes,
5: period.
6: Yes, because first period is at 8 o'clock, but this was zero period. So.
5: No, I mean, it's a tremendous story, and it lets me know that you're casting a vision for better health to these students, because I know the students I've dealt with in that age range, it seems like their motivation is to try to see how long they can stay in bed, not how early they can get up. I don't want to overgeneralize.
6: True,
5: but
6: true. And there were some students who chose that. We do try to provide other opportunities for them to be involved in the fitness center there. So it's not just the zero period. But that for him was what worked for him. And so it was he and another buddy. And I think that accountability is really important. So I want to encourage anyone who's out there and they want to start a new health habit, have an accountability partner, somebody that's going to be doing it with you. So I would suggest for those of you wanting to start a new habit or break an old habit that's not helping, you always want to, when you're dropping a bad habit, start a new habit. And it's important to have an accountability partner, because if you can have someone, you may not feel like it, but then your buddy will be like, hey, let's do this. You know, we've been doing this for so many days now. Let's not give up now. Let's continue. So to me, that's really important to any listeners out there, you know, because you can get discouraged if you're doing it on your own, or you try to quit something and then your brain misses that, because it's not just about the physical addiction or whatever. It's about that emotional connection. You know, I smoked for several years. It was one of the hardest things for me to give up. And so for me, I had to start some other habits. So for me, I found that, you know, maybe not the best healthy habit, but sunflower seeds in the shell was something that I could be doing with my mouth. And, you know, it messed up my teeth after a while, so I had to cut that out. But, you know, but the point is that it gave me something to do. You know, I was chewing on some sunflower seeds, and so it gave me a kind of a break, or it gave me that same emotional, you know, whatever that I needed that I was getting from the cigarette beyond the nicotine.
5: No, I love what you're saying, and I love the example of, you know, addictive commercial tobacco, because let's face it, if someone says, I want to quit smoking, if all they're focused on is stopping smoking, I've pointed out to my patients and others that all you're thinking about is smoking, even though you want to quit. So I love it when someone says, I'm going to do this instead. I'm going to focus on eating sunflower seeds. I'm going to focus on taking a walk.
6: Yeah.
5: I'm going to focus on taking a shower. Yes, so those substitute behaviors are really powerful. We're talking about this MAPS program at Holbrook Indian School. And we're trying to help people see that these principles that are, well, that are being embraced by young people are powerful for adults too, powerful for my listeners on this show, American.

0: a lot of the roots for that in mental health. And maybe that's just my bias. But say, for example, you know, you as a doctor are saying to a patient, you know, it's really important for your health that you quit smoking. They're like, yeah, I want to quit smoking, you know. But then they believe about themselves that they're unworthy or not valuable or that they actually deserve to be miserable. So what's more miserable than keeping yourself miserable by smoking? I mean, you smoke because you have to, right? So for me, at the end of the day, when I'm looking at these people who are trying to better themselves, but they have these hang-ups, it can get in the way of them making good choices.
1: We have to talk more about this. We got to step away for a break. I'm talking with Lauren Fish. He's with Holbrook Indian School. Practical things that can make a difference for you, your family, your community, your tribe. 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
1: Welcome back to American Indian and Alaska Native Living. I'm Dr. David DeRose. With me in our virtual studio here in the Orlando Convention Center is Lauren Fish. Lauren is the Counseling Department Director for Holbrook Indian School. He's been sharing with us some things that I find exciting that are transforming the lives of Native youth and how these are being applied to the lives of individuals who are tuning into this radio show. That's what we're trying to do. We're trying to apply it to you. Lauren, we're talking about this really difficult challenge that we all face if we're trying to improve people's health, improving anything about their lifestyle. Many people, they give us assent. They say, yes, I know I should do this. Yeah, I believe that's important. But really, they have this low

0: self-esteem, low self-value, and as a result, they're enmeshed. They're trapped in a web, kind of their own choosing, and yet not their own choosing. Help us to understand a little bit more about this crazy dynamic, why someone, when they know something's harming them, would actually be incentivized to do the harmful behavior.
1: It doesn't make sense. Okay, and that's the first thing I need to say about it. It doesn't make sense. And so, for example, we all have met someone, a pretty girl or a handsome guy, and someone will give them a compliment on their looks, and they'll almost want to fight back, proving that they're not, I'm not pretty, I'm not handsome. And so there's this sense about who they are that they've gotten from somewhere. Usually it's from past traumas. That's from my bias as a mental health counselor.
0: Past traumas?
1: Past traumas.
0: Okay, break that down for us. I mean, a lot of people immediately relate to that, but are we talking about these adverse childhood experiences?
1: Correct, correct. I mean, it even could be something that happened last week. But the point is, that is a negative life event that has happened, and it can write part of your story about who you are. Okay? So, say, for example, myself. When I was younger, I did some things that I felt bad about, right?
0: Mm-hmm.
1: So then also some people did some things to me that I felt bad about. So then I get older and I'm walking around. This is my life story. I'm walking around with, I deserve to be miserable.
0: Mm-hmm.
1: Now I'm active in the church. I'm a counselor. I'm a husband and a father. And on the outside, I look successful, but then I'm doing all these things that ensure that I'm miserable. Well, why? It doesn't make any sense. So when I was able to go back and figure out the root of that, I deserve to be miserable, and unplug from that, I didn't have the need to be doing all those things that made me miserable.
0: Mm.
1: And so that's what I'm saying. Belief is very strong. I mean, we base our lives on beliefs, on who we are, how we do, what choices we make. And so when those choices affect our health and wellness, we don't believe that we deserve health and wellness, that we deserve to be miserable, or maybe it's a spiritual issue. Maybe we believe that we don't deserve love or that we're unlovable. So then somebody says, hey, the Creator loves you. He created you. He loves you. He wants the best for you. And you're going to tell me, well, you're a liar and the Creator doesn't know me, doesn't know who I am, doesn't know what I've done, right? So again, that person is basing their belief system on things that have happened to them. And so at the end of the day, if I as a mental health counselor can help the students at the school unplug from that, then they're not only going to be better students, they're going to be better citizens socially, they're going to have more confidence, and then they're going to be able to go back in their communities and not be triggered by those things that once caused them to think those things about themselves, whatever that negative belief is.
0: So someone's listening right now, maybe many people, and they say, you know, this is resonating with me. I haven't heard this before. This sounds like me. Is there some path of healing? I mean, does a person need professional counseling? Are there certain insights that they need? What does it take to say, hey, I recognize I have this problem, or do they not typically recognize it's a problem?
1: There comes a point in everyone's life where they get tired of being miserable, even though it's comfortable, if you know what I mean, right?
0: Fair enough.
1: So it's like, okay, I'm done. I'm done with this. I'm tired of this. And so sometimes change is more uncomfortable than being miserable because it's familiar. But there usually comes a time when people are like, okay, I'm done with this. And when you get to that point, then you're able and willing to make those decisions. I'm sure as a doctor, you're familiar with motivational interviewing, and that's basically figuring out where a person is at on a Likert scale, 1 to 10 or 1 to 5, where they're at with motivation to change, their belief around whether they can change or not, and whether they're going to be, whether it's something they really actually want to do. So you can say, yeah, I need to stop smoking, and yeah, I believe I can, but I don't want to, you know? So when someone gets to that point where they're like, yeah, I'm tired of this, I'm tired of this, then I believe that they have the motivation, they have the belief that they can change because they want to desperately, and they have the motivation to change because they're tired of it. And so, yeah, there's several different ways to get from A to B, several different ways to disconnect from that. Some people do it in spiritual ways where they're able to unplug because of their connection with the Creator, and they begin to believe that the Creator created them and values them and loves them. Other people do it in connection with clinical counseling, where they find a clinical counselor that matches their needs and goes that route. Sometimes it's a conversation with a mentor or someone who they find who can speak truth into their life and help them to make those choices at that time. So I would encourage anyone who's listening to pray to the Creator and ask the Creator, hey, what do I need to do? What path do I need to take for health and healing in this area that I'm tired, I'm done with this, I want to do things differently?
0: I love the perspective that you're sharing with us. And like you said, it's not one size fits all. There's all kinds of different resources available. But if a person listening today is saying, you know, I'm at a point where I need help, start by asking the Creator, start exploring some of the resources that locally are at hand, because there's basically opportunities for them to get help.
1: And I would say, don't stop. Mm. Don't stop until you get help, because you may not be able to get help for what you need from the first person or the first place you go to. So continue to ask for help until you get to that place.
0: No, that's exciting what you're mentioning. And I love the fact, though, that you're also working with folks, young people that maybe are not asking those questions, but they're on that trajectory where they're maybe already dealing with some of those same issues. Help us to understand what goes through your mind when you're doing counseling, when you're looking out for the whole person health of these young men, especially at Holbrook Indian School.
1: It's kind of touchy because sometimes they come and they don't understand that the environment that they came out of, that there was issues, that there was dysfunction. I've heard people tell me, well, this is my life and I just have to get used to it. You know, I've had students tell me that they would share with their parents that they were being abused, and their parents would say, well, you know, get used to it, you know, get over it. Everybody deals with it. I dealt with it. You know, it's just part of life. And so the first part sometimes of my work with them is to help them to understand that there is an issue, and that there's a potential or a possibility or an opportunity for things to be different. And that's huge, because that creates hope. Because in the current state where they're like, oh, this is life, I just have to get used to it, get over it, deal with it, there's no hope there.
0: Right.
1: That's it, is what you got to look forward to. So then you start thinking about things like suicide. You start thinking about things like, well, you know, if I got to deal with this, then I'm going to find a way that I can deal with it and numb out. So, you know, alcohol, drugs.
0: Wow.
1: You know, whatever you can get your hands on, you know, to help numb that pain. Because this is life. Well, how are we going to deal with it? Let's numb the pain.
0: I love how you're trying to rewrite the narrative with the students, help them to see that bigger picture, and how you're sharing that with us. As we continue our dialogue, Lauren, I'm really interested in going more into some of the lifestyle practices. You know, we touched a little bit on physical activity, but if you were to give us kind of an overview of the lifestyle principles that you're trying to help young people embrace, give us that maybe in a nutshell.
1: We use the concept of, I'm sure you're familiar with it, it comes out in several of your books, but 8 laws of health. So there are these 8 principles that are set out in the Word of God, and also confirmed and affirmed by science. And so you as a physician understand that if a client is sedative, then you're going to have these diseases that come from being sedentary. And so, unfortunately, many of our students do not have that concept. They don't have the concept of cause and effect. What I eat actually affects how I feel or even my emotions. And so for us, we're trying to make that connection between what they put into their body and how they feel physically, mentally, emotionally, spiritually.
0: We want to dive into these 8 laws of health. We're going to talk about that in the next segment. These are things that are transforming the lives of young Native people, but also can make a huge difference in your own life. My guest, Lauren Fish. She's the Counseling Department Director for Holbrook Indian School. I'm Dr. David DeRose, and we will both be back in our next segment right after these important messages.
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0: Welcome back to our second half of American Indian and Alaska Native Living. I'm Dr. David DeRose. Sitting across from me in the Convention Center in Orlando, Florida, competing with the ambient noise of many other exhibitors here, is Lauren Fish. Actually, I happen to be right next to the Holbrook Indian School exhibit here in the Convention Center. Across from me, if you want to get a little bit of perspective, there are academic programs, language schools, one from France and the other from Spain, helping people expand their cross-cultural perspectives. Next to me on my other side is a school of anesthesia. They're training, nurse anesthetists there in Tennessee. So this is kind of a whole cross-section of people doing education and health work throughout the world, literally. Lauren, you're in the heart of Indian country. We've been talking about how you've been, as a team, at Holbrook Indian School, trying to instill healthier lifestyle values. You mentioned this concept of 8 laws of health, and we want to talk about these laws because anyone tuning in today can benefit from them. The first one you've alluded to and illustrated was activity, being sedentary, sitting all the time. I think most people realize not most conducive to health. We are made to be physically active. I think that's on most people's radar screens. One of the laws of health that seems to be maybe a little bit more difficult for folks to conceptualize has to do with the power of water. And why don't you share with us a little bit about that one?
1: So as many people who live on reservations know, water is not always readily available.
0: Mm-hmm.
1: The average American uses, I don't know, somewhere around 150 gallons of water a day.
0: Wow.
1: Sometimes some of the homes where our children come have maybe 3 or 4 gallons a day.
0: Wow.
1: And so, you know, water usage, not only inside, but also outside is important. Hygiene. And it's interesting, some of the testimonies of even some of our teenage boys are, they're appreciative that we help them to understand the importance of hygiene.
0: Okay.
1: So if you can imagine that, an adolescent boy saying, yes, I'm happy that I learned the concepts of hygiene. So again, not just water inside, which is important, but water outside as well. And the healing power of water. We talked briefly earlier about, you know, quitting smoking and the power of hydrotherapy, you know, just hot and cold, hot and cold water. So our students like a lot of different drinks besides water. And sometimes they say water doesn't taste good. So we try to find ways to help them to make water taste good. We put filters on some of our drinking fountains. We've provided a little flavor packets for them to put in their water, some natural flavored packets for lemon or lime or whatever. And so sometimes it's just getting used to it, though. It's what you're used to. You know, if you're drinking Pepsi, 5 or 6 Pepsis a day, water is going to taste horrible, right? Mm-hmm. But if you're drinking, you know, 5 or 6, 8 bottles of water a day, glasses of water a day, Pepsi is going to taste horrible.
0: I mean, I can relate to what you're sharing because I didn't grow up a water drinker. People that know me today might think that's something strange to say because I drink a lot of water at this point in my life. But as I reflected on it, yeah, I mean, I didn't like water at all and didn't have a taste for it because I was drinking all those, you got it, you know, soft drinks. But I also later identified part of the problem, and it's what you mentioned. Some of the water just tasted bad.
1: Yeah.
0: I mean, you know, they put all this chlorine and other stuff in it. Some municipal water sources, although it might be, quote, safe as far as microbiology, it just tastes bad. And so, yeah, getting the water filtered or getting a simple filter and starting to get in the habit of it, getting away from those other beverages, and I developed an enjoyment for water.
1: Yeah.
0: So I drink a lot of water today.
1: And what I would encourage people who may be wanting to graduate towards drinking more water is you probably shouldn't stop cold turkey. You're going to run into other issues. You're going to get discouraged and give up. I would say every other, drink some water. Drink a glass of water. If you're going to drink a soft drink, and then drink a glass of water. And pretty soon your body's going to say, hey, we like that second one better. Because it's not just about hydrating. One of the things that we do to educate the students is your body is about 75% water and your brain is about 85% water. And so what happens when you get dehydrated? You get a headache.
0: A lot of people do.
1: You lose energy. Not to get too much into science, but water actually creates energy in our cells at a cellular level that gives us energy in the rest of our body. So at the end of the day, I try to help the students understand that it's not just about staying hydrated. It's actually what the water is doing in your body and for your body and ridding your body of toxins. Whereas these other drinks, even fruit juice, which is good in some ways, but not as a water substitute, cannot do that water can do because it's the source of life. You know, you go to some countries in the world and the word for water is life, basically.
0: Wow. Well, I love the connection with energy. You know, a lot of people say, what are you talking about? There's no calories in water. I mean, the way I explain it is to get the oxygen, the calories, if you will, the glucose to the tiniest cells, your microcirculation has to be healthy.
1: Mm-hmm.
0: And your microcirculation basically tends to shut down if you don't have enough volume.
1: Yep. Yeah.
0: So you're exactly right. I mean, it's counterintuitive. Same with when I was in medical school, I had a mentor who said, you know, water is a diuretic. And I said, that's dumb. You know, sure, you drink more water and you're going to have to get rid of more water. But no, he was being very serious because if you drink more water than you need, I mean, presumably you don't have a heart problem or a kidney problem, that water takes extra sodium with it.
1: Yeah.
0: And then as that extra sodium's being eliminated, it pulls additional water with it. So you say, wait a minute, people are saying, you're talking about drinking water to not be dehydrated. Now you're saying water will help us get rid of excess fluid. That's the amazing thing. So a lot of these lifestyle habits balance the body. If you're dehydrated, water will rehydrate you. If you're healthy otherwise and have some fluid retention, drinking more water may help you get rid of that fluid because you're getting rid of excess sodium. Tell me, as a mental health professional, about coming back to activity. To me, it seems activity is the same way. Doesn't it help to balance our nervous system?
1: Well, there's many, many studies about the benefits of activity on mental health. And just think about this. If you're struggling with something, say you're anxious about something that's going on, or you're worried about something that's coming up, or you have a problem that you're trying to figure out, or maybe you're depressed about something. When you get up and go take a walk, and you're thinking about it while you're walking, when you get back, the problem's almost resolved. You know, you feel better, not only physically, but mentally, emotionally, spiritually, you feel better when you get back from that walk. So one of the things I want to say about our students is, physical activity is not an issue with them. They're getting plenty of sunshine, plenty of fresh air. Most of them are very active. Now, video games are primary interest with many of our students. And so there's that disconnect for them that sometimes when they go home, they're not outside and they're not active. But some of them specifically choose, you know, they live in a very rural area, most of them. And so they're able to take long walks or hikes, you know, with their dogs. They have animals that they're taking care of. And so the physical activity part is not so much what we need to preach to them. It's more the lifestyle choices. It has to do around food and how different foods affect their health and their emotions and their mental ability. And we see this many times. And I talk to the students about it. I say, look, you're going to go home and you have a choice. And you can eat a certain way and drink certain things and stay up all night. And then you come back and it's going to take you 2 or 3 days to readjust and to be able to do well in class again. Or you can go home and you can stay on a good sleep schedule. You can choose to eat or not eat certain things. You can choose to stay hydrated. And then when you come back, you will have a shorter transition period. But we see that all the time. And so it's not so much me telling them, you can't do this or you better do this or else. It's me saying, hey, you have a choice. These 8 laws of health are a choice. They're not laws like you better do this or else. They're a choice. And isn't that what the Creator does? The Creator gives us choice. And going back to water, there's no other element put together in such a way in the whole world, in all of nature. And so wasn't the Creator awesome to make this thing called water that does all this miraculous things that even defies science?
0: I love your emphasis. And I do want to talk more about the diet element, because one of the things I love about Holbrook and I love about your perspective is you're not trying to pull people away from their native culture, but you're trying to say, hey, we're just pointing you back to things that your elders valued. I mean, even before European contact, for example. So tell us what that means practically as far as diet. What are you trying to help students value or reappreciate that maybe has not been all that important for them prior to showing up on the campus?
1: I think it's just the understanding of cause and effect, you know, because they're like you said, their way of life changed so much with European contact, and then with the move to the reservations, and then they were given rations that weren't healthy.
0: Right.
1: And then you have the growth of Western civilization and the fast food diet, unhealthy food items in your convenience stores. I always like to refer to the study that they did on a tribe that was separated by the Mexican-American border, where the tribe south kept more active lifestyle and more traditional, growing their own food, raising their own sheep, etc., to north of the border that got assimilated more into Western culture and Western eating habits. And so same exact genetics, right? But the lifestyle diseases were astronomically more north of the border.
0: No, it's an amazing study. And quoted many times, published in some of the diabetes journals at first, but like you mentioned, rates of diabetes just remarkably higher among those who had been more assimilated into what we call Western lifestyle. So I love that emphasis. And you're really basically saying, hey, look at what happens when you stay close to your cultural roots, like these Native Americans who are south of the border, who weren't so influenced by the fast food industry and all these other influences.
1: And there are still some, you know, we go to Chinle, and you have the beautiful Canyon de Chelly there. I hope you've been able to be there. But there's families that still have land down in the canyon, and they're still farming that land. And so to me, that really speaks to how they used to do things. And so I hope that we, having our agricultural program there, encouraging them to do these same things at home with their families, will encourage them to not only make better lifestyle choices, but better overall choices.
0: We're talking about Holbrook Indian School and how the programming there is helping young people to embrace lifestyle principles really that are part of their cultural heritage, at least historically. It's making a profound difference in their lives and can make a profound difference in yours. We've been speaking about 8 laws of health. We're going to continue this discussion with some of these other laws of health in our final segment. My guest is Lauren Fish. He is the Counseling Department Director for Holbrook Indian School. He's going to stay by for one final segment. Stay with us. A lot more important practical information coming up right after these messages.
2: 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That's 1-800-775-4673. We'll be right back after this.
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0: Welcome back to our final segment of American Indian and Alaska Native Living. I'm Dr. David DeRose. My guest, Lauren Fish from Holbrook Indian School. Practical health principles can change your life. They're changing the lives of students at Holbrook Indian School, and they can change your life. Lauren, we've been speaking in this show about a number of these so-called 8 laws of health. We've spoken a little bit about nutrition, some about water, some about physical activity. But that's three that we spent most of our time discussing. There's five other laws of health. What other things do we need to be adding to the dialogue?
1: Well, like we said, a lot of the students, they naturally grow up running around outside. They spend most of their day out in the fresh air and sunshine. So activity isn't one and fresh air isn't one. And it might be important, and I encourage the students to maybe open a window or open the curtains. When you're in the house, get some fresh air in the house. I would say rest is probably important. You know, we shared a little bit earlier how, you know, we're encouraging them to keep their sleep schedule when they go home, you know, because they go home, a lot of times they're staying up all night playing video games and then sleeping all day. That really messes them up when they get back. But it's more than just how many hours of sleep you get a night. And we talk to them about the importance of that. And, you know, when you're younger, it's important to get a little more. And then as you get a little older, you can get a little less. And so how many hours of sleep do you need? You know, some people will need less. Some people need less. So at the end of the day, when we're talking to them about rest, it's not just about sleep at night. It's also about mental health, giving your brain a rest. If you're a very anxious person, find a place or a space where you can take a break from that. And a lot of times people find that kind of rest in focusing on the Creator, focusing on His Word, focusing on things that He has done for them. We call it gratitude at the school. It's one of our three values that we talk about. We talk about respect, and we talk about gratitude, and we talk about those two things. But if you don't have gratitude, then you're going to lose that sense of rest, because then you're focused on your problems and your worry. And so that sense of gratitude forces you to look around and say, oh, I may not be happy right now, but I like that this is going on, or I'm enjoying this. And so it really does force you to reevaluate where you're at and your view of life. So it's your perspective.
0: I love this concept. I don't think I've ever connected them. I've spoken a lot to people about gratitude, the power of gratitude. In fact, I was just doing an interview. Someone was interviewing me in this very venue, and we ended that interview talking about the power of gratitude. But I never really made that connection with rest. We talk so much about sleep and sleep hygiene and positive mental outlook, but putting gratitude in as part of these positive sleep principles, I don't hear a lot of people discussing that. What do you find with your students? Do you find that that's an easy discipline to cultivate, or is that a tougher sell than maybe getting up at 6 in the morning and going to the weight room?
1: For some of them, the attitude changes is easy. You know, because they see the value in it. For others, they want to hold on to that bitterness or that negative attitude they have. So one of the other values that we have at this school is respect, and then kindness, and then gratitude. And so we find that respect is generated from the gratitude and from the kindness. So that's how I encourage them to start. So start with the gratitude. What am I thankful for? What do I appreciate about today? Even though I may not be having a good day, what are some things that I can find that I do appreciate? And then, in turn, find some way that you can do some random act of kindness. Because when you're doing something for someone else, that's taking the focus off of you and your problems. And then you're able to give joy to someone else. And then come to the respect. And we always tell the students, respect is earned, right? And so if the student has lost respect with someone, or if a staff has lost respect with a student, that needs to be rebuilt. That relationship needs to be healed. That friendship, that connection needs to be worked on. And so at the end of the day, we're trying to help our students be able to not only navigate being a student, but then when they go out in the real world and they're taking those values with them of respect and kindness and gratitude. And we feel like they may not have the same verbiage, but that these are cultural values that their elders would like them to be able to use every day in the real world.
0: I love how you connect these concepts, Lauren. Gratitude, kindness, I think pretty easy to track. If I'm thankful, can inspire me to want to give back to others. Like you said, kindness can help me recognize that I'm making a difference in other people's lives, can give me a source of gratitude as well if I'm impacting others. But I think that other piece of respect is a harder connection to make. So I'm trying to follow that path in my own mind. I'm thankful. I'm helping others. Are you trying to emphasize that when a person is doing these things, they become more respect worthy? They can look in the mirror and respect themselves? Is that kind of where it starts? Or would you connect the dots a little bit differently?
1: I think it builds confidence, but it also builds contentment. So one of the issues with disrespect is that when people are not content, if I'm in a situation and I'm not happy with what's going on, and I'm not content, and I dwell on that I'm not content, I'm not going to be able to be respectful or kind or be grateful for anything.
0: Hmm.
1: And so at the end of the day, there has to be a certain level of contentment. And I again, for me personally, that goes back to a friendship with the Creator. For me personally, that goes back to a connection with a friendship with the Creator. Because if I believe that I have value and worth and that He created me with value and worth, then I'm going to be content with who I am, with where I'm at, with what I'm doing, with what's going on around me, even if I don't like it. And so at the end of the day, that's one of the things that we're trying to help our students to understand. You may not like what's going on. You may not be happy about what's going on, but can you be okay? Can you be content? Because if we can be content, then I believe that changes our attitude about how we see things, how we view the world around us.
0: You know, so we've been walking through these 8 laws of health. We've talked about nutrition. We've talked about physical activity. We've talked about drinking more water, use of water externally, hydrotherapy. We've talked about this concept of rest. And usually we think of in terms of getting adequate sleep, staying on the same schedule. But really, you've been helping us see that our mental outlook is going to affect whether we can rest well or not. And I could just tell you as a physician, I see a lot of patients who have trouble sleeping. In fact, here I'm at this convention, got a text from my nurse saying that one of the patients is having trouble sleeping, wanting some kind of a medication. Now, that's typically what the physician here is, someone looking for a medicine to help them sleep. There are some other powerful health principles in these 8 laws of health. One that I've noticed people struggle with, it's sometimes called moderation, other times temperance. How do you deal with that one when you're working with young people?
1: I word it this way. None of the bad and easy on the good.
0: Okay.
1: Because you can eat excess of good and it affects you adversely or poorly.
0: It can
1: have bad effects. But really, when we come down to it, if we've allowed ourselves to unplug from these negative beliefs about ourselves that we deserve to be miserable or that we're unlovable or unworthy or that we don't deserve to be happy, then we begin to make the choices about those things, the bad things. We don't want those bad things in our life anymore. So a lot of times it comes down to moderation on the good things. Mm-hmm. And, you know, some people say, oh, a little bit of this, a little bit of that, you know, isn't. But, you know, you wouldn't be. Oh, a little bit of poison is okay once in a while. But so, I mean, that's what we're saying. So I'm asking the kids, hey, none of the bad, easy on the good, you know.
0: Nice.
1: And that's how I explain moderation to them.
0: No, I love that concept. And so let's bring this back full circle. So folks have been listening in. They say, hey, it's one thing for me to apply some of these principles, but I've got a young person who I think would benefit from Holbrook Indian School. How does someone get a hold of you and the team at Holbrook?
1: Our website is one of the best ways. It's holbrookindianschool.org. And there's some awesome videos and stories and on there that would kind of give an idea about who we are and what we've been doing for 78 years now.
0: Wow.
1: And you can also reach us at the main office number, 928-524-6845. And as of this recording, we're currently receiving applications for the new school year. Registration is August 11th, 2024. And so, again, you know, I believe at the end of the day, when you're wondering, okay, what do I need to do for this issue or this mental health issue or this physical issue or, you know, where should I go to school next year? And what I tell my students is, ask the Creator. He knows. He has the best plan for your life. And so ask Him and He will let you know.
0: Lauren, thank you so much for all that you're doing in Indian country, for what you're doing at Holbrook, and for sharing with us on today's edition of American Indian and Alaska Native Living.
1: Thank you, Dr. Rose.
0: And thank you for each one of you who've joined us today for our broadcast. As always, I'm Dr. David DeRose wishing you the very best of health.
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0: I'm Bob Franklin. Thanks very much for joining me. This is Like It Is. Today, an encore interview featuring the late Congressman William Gray of Pennsylvania. Congressman Gray eventually resigned his congressional seat to become President and Chief Executive Officer of the United Negro College Fund.
1: Thank you, Mr. Gray, for being a guest today.
2: Delighted to be here with you.
1: Let's talk about your vision for the United Negro College Fund as you see it and how that will actually make better the education lives for millions who matriculate through those colleges.
2: Well, essentially, the College Fund is a consortium of 41 private, independent, historically black colleges. These colleges offer high-quality education at low cost. Most of them have their origins right after the American Civil War in the 1860s, 1870s, and 1880s. And they have been the mainstay of providing education for African Americans for over a century. Essentially, what we do at the College Fund is we raise the operating assistance for these 41 institutions through our annual campaign. You've seen telethons, you've seen walkathons, you've seen tennis tournaments, you've seen direct mail come to your home, you've seen solicitation of corporations and foundations, and we raise about $60 million a year, which provides funds for the 41 institutions to operate. We provide anywhere from about 5 to 10% of their operating budget. Now, what that means is they're able to keep their costs down for students. And so our private independent colleges cost about one-third to one-half what their counterparts cost in the majority institutions of higher education in America. And that's very important in terms of providing access to people who have historically been disadvantaged financially. The financial hurdle is one of the biggest hurdles to jump in order to go to college. And so that's what we mainly do. We're also involved in a campaign called Campaign 2000 to raise $250 million so that we can build additional classrooms, dormitories, improve the facilities, endowments, scholarship funds, simply because in the last 5 years we've had a 20% jump in enrollments. And we suspect that that is going to continue throughout the decade of the 1990s. And thus, these institutions have got to be ready to handle the large influx of African-American and other American young people who are looking for high-quality, low-cost education.
1: Do you see financial competition between private historically black colleges and public historically black colleges? Is there a competition for dollars out there from your perspective?
2: Not really. We see them as our brothers and sisters in a joint ministry of higher education, except that our mission is to provide a college education in an environment that is private and independent. Theirs is to be a part of the state system. They get most of their funds from state appropriations, both operating assistance and capital funds. So you will take a historically black college like North Carolina A&T, an outstanding school, but it is really technically now a part of the North Carolina higher education system, just like the University of North Carolina, North Carolina State. And so they're in the budget. Our schools in North Carolina, like Johnson C. Smith, Barber Scotia, are schools that don't have that kind of assistance. They have to go out and raise it independently in order to keep their costs down and get it from the tuition and fees. And so that's the basic fundamental difference. I don't see that as competition at all. We think that there's a real marriage of mission and history, but it's a unique opportunity that we provide. Spelman provides a different kind of educational environment than a Fort Valley State, which is a historically black college in Georgia, but is part of the Georgia state system. So we don't see ourselves really in competition. We are different from the state schools because we're private. We've often had religious background and traditions in the past. Some of our schools were founded by the Baptists, by the Congregationalists, by the AMEs. and that is not true of the state schools. Most of the state schools were founded usually 20 to 30 years after our institutions. Our institutions are usually older than the state schools because segregation did not come into being in this country until the late 1890s in the turn of the century. And it was through segregation that these state institutions were established to provide a place for educational opportunity for black young men and women and to exclude them from the other state institutions like the University of Georgia.
1: As both state historically black colleges and private black colleges look outwardly in terms of funding, dollars are being cut back on the state level nationwide. When they look to the federal government, how much of a role should the federal government play in helping to offset some of the financial crises that are prevalent at both colleges?
2: Well, we think that the federal government has a very significant role to play in preparing a new generation of workers who are going to be the productive force that leads America to greater growth and prosperity and therefore geopolitical influence. We think that that role ought to be primarily to provide assistance to those who need it. We have a program, it's called the Pell Grant Program, that goes to disadvantaged kids. It's means tested, meaning that you have to have a certain amount of income, less than a certain amount of income, to qualify. We think that that's a good program. That's what the federal government ought to be doing. We have a problem with the program, and that is the program never has fully met the need that's out there. It's an appropriated program, which means Congress and the President says this is how much money we're going to give, even though you may have tens of thousands of more kids who qualify. We believe that that program ought to become an entitlement program so that we say to every kid in America, if you are able to, if you get accepted, and if you can stay in school and get good grades, we will give you a grant of assistance. That's an investment in America's future, because those are the people who are going to come back to our neighborhoods, our cities, our states, and become teachers, business leaders, just as what we did after World War II, when we said to 8 million Americans who served in our armed forces, we're going to give you a free education. And those 8 million came back, went to colleges all over America, got skills, became productive, and America experienced its greatest economic growth and its greatest world power as a result of investment in that human potential. We think that that's what the federal government's primary role ought to be. Grants of assistance to the needy, to the truly needy, people who financially don't have it. Secondly, we think that the federal government ought to be providing, in some areas, some capital assistance, particularly for special kinds of projects.
1: Let me go to the state of Mississippi. Recently, the Supreme Court ruled 8-1 in the Ayers case that Mississippi state colleges of higher education discriminated, was segregated, I should say. How do you view the Ayers case and its potential impact on higher education as we currently know it in this country?
2: Well, I see the decision positively. There are some who are troubled by it because they see it may be a threat to the existence of historically black colleges by forcing white young men and women to go to black colleges, and somehow these students will force the school to lose its historical significance. I disagree with that. I disagree with it because, first of all, in American higher education, most of our colleges had an ethnic beginning. Notre Dame, Boston College, just to mention, Brigham Young, Southern Methodist University, Brandeis. Often they were all established because groups were excluded, just like our historically black colleges. But today, Notre Dame is an educational asset for all of America, not just those who are Catholic. And so you'll find on the campus of Notre Dame many young men and women who are not of the Catholic faith. Has that weakened the traditions of Notre Dame? I don't think so. And I don't think that is true in terms of the diversity on black college campuses. In fact, our college campuses are more diverse than any other college campuses. In fact, we're more integrated than America's major institutions. 11% of our students are white. 39% of our faculty are non-black, with the majority of them being white. 16% of our administrators are white, compared to Only 6% of the students at white colleges are black, compared to only 4% of the faculty at white colleges being black, and only 1% of the administrators being black. So we really represent more integration, more diversity. And that hasn't changed the character of our schools. We are open to all who want to go. And in fact, four of our colleges, including the one my father went to, Bluefield State College in West Virginia, are predominantly white in student enrollment. But they are still historically black colleges and still have that flavor. Just like Notre Dame has the Catholic tradition, Brandeis the Jewish commitment, and Brigham Young the Mormon commitment. Now, what Ayers and Mabus was about was essentially a question of, is it enough to lower the barrier of access to bring about integration? Or do you have to do more than that? In other words, when University System of Mississippi was integrated, they simply said, okay, black kids can now go to Ole Miss and Mississippi State, which were the two white colleges. Black kids enrolled, but the black colleges that were part of the state system, like Jackson State, which were created during the time of overt racism to educate blacks, because by law, blacks could not go to the University of Mississippi or Mississippi State. What happened was, even though they integrated Mississippi University and Ole Miss, and Mississippi State, they didn't equalize the money. And so what the reality of that case was about was an argument that simply lowering the barriers is not enough unless you equalize the facilities. And so it was really a political battle launched by a black lawyer who said you should be giving the same amount of money, the same facilities, the same course offerings should be at Jackson State that are at the University of Mississippi. That way, blacks and white kids will be able to make an equal choice. Whereas if all the engineering programs are at University of Mississippi, if you're white, if you're black, and you want to be an engineer, you got to go where? University of Mississippi. And so that was really what the case was about. It was about the funding by the state and the curriculum, equalizing the curriculum. And I think it's good. If you're going to use taxpayers' dollars, black and white taxpayers' dollars, why not all the state-operated schools have an equalization so that you have a similar level of dormitory, classroom, laboratory, as well as curriculum?
1: If the interpretation of that ruling is expressed across the board, it would have a profound effect not only in Mississippi but other states across the country.
2: Oh, every state that has formerly had a segregated system, which would be primarily throughout the South in the old Confederacy. Where you had, the University of Virginia and Virginia State University, which was the black institution. It means that you've got to start pumping money in the Virginia State University to equalize it. That's going to be

0: And suddenly they realized that, wait a minute, I can afford that. My kid can commute there. It only costs me $2,000 a year to send them there. I can't afford the $12,000 to send them to the University of West Virginia in Morgantown where they have to live. And so suddenly you saw all of these poor white minors sending their kids to get an education. So that's why, I mean, many of these questions are not just black questions, but they really are questions about empowering all of America and using our educational assets.
1: Picking up on that point, how aggressive do you believe black colleges should be in recruiting white students to their campuses?
0: Oh, I think they ought to be aggressive recruit students of all backgrounds. Some of our colleges, you see the fastest growing population being white. In certain places, you see it being another group. Down in Texas, the fastest growing non-black student population at our schools is Hispanics. Hispanics who want an opportunity to get a good high quality education at low cost. Can't go to the University of Texas, so they go to Houston Tillotson. That's an area where I think there's fertile ground for recruitment, and it's happening automatically right now. We're getting more white students, more Hispanic students, more African students, more Caribbean students, more Latino students who are saying, look, I want to go to these schools. These schools are successful. They know how to give people a good quality education at low cost, in a non-hostile environment where everyone is respected and you are taught to have confidence and you're able to go out and perform. We not only are producing disproportionately the number of African American bachelor degree holders, we only represent about 3% of America's college, but last 10 years we produced 34% of America's bachelor degree holders. But not only in that, we're also producing excellence. Why? Because most of our schools don't have doctoral programs, but 43% of all blacks who received a PhD in the last 5 years graduated from historically black college. So that means that they're graduating from Morehouse and going to the University of Maryland. That means they're graduating from Spelman and going to the University of Pennsylvania. That means that they're graduating from Tuskegee and they're going to MIT. They're going, getting a degree from Johnson C. Smith and going to Harvard. And disproportionately are successful. Something like that works. If you've got something that is able to give people that kind of empowerment, particularly when 44% of our young people come from single-parent female heads of household, 60% are the first in their family ever to go to college, and 60% come from families where the gross income is under $25,000, it seems to me that's a national asset that we need to treasure and invest in, because that's going to help us strengthen America and strengthen everyone's life by changing people's lives, changing the world one degree at a time.
1: We know that there are some historically black colleges and universities that offer the PhD degree. Would you be for more PhDs being offered at historically black colleges and universities?
0: Oh, absolutely. There are a few that have that. Clark Atlanta in the social sciences. We have some that are gearing up now for PhDs in engineering and in science, like Hampton, North Carolina A&T, which is a public school, Prairie View. I certainly think that these schools could offer more. Our schools, though, tend to be focused toward the bachelor degree program. That is what we specialize in. And I don't see too many of the 107 historically black colleges, public or private, suddenly trying to get in competition with Harvard, Stanford, Michigan State, University of Maryland. I think what you will see is that a few of them will offer PhD programs. But I think the majority will specialize in being that doorway of opportunity and empowerment that gives the first generation of college goers their bachelor degrees, and then they go on to other institutions for masters and PhDs.
1: Troubling statistic, there are more black males serving time in prison as opposed to on college campuses.
0: That is not an accurate statistic.
1: Is it not?
0: That is not an accurate statistic. There are over 1.3 million African Americans attending all colleges. The Justice Department figures state that there are 400

0: 100,000 black men in prison last year. So you can't say that there are more black men in prison. Now, there was one figure put out by the Urban League that said black men who were not only incarcerated but out on probation or who were in some status of trial pending, that figure jumped to 600,000, which would put it close to the number of black males. But that's a figure that is hotly debated and contested by a lot of authorities. Are there a lot of African-American men in prison? Yes. And that's a sad fact. We know what the problem is. It's a lack of opportunity, a lack of doorways for them to find alternative lifestyles. Education is one of those doorways where we can change that figure.
1: Do we have more African-American females pursuing higher education degrees than
0: historically?
1: Black
0: historically, we've always had more females. That was due to a society that was structured to reward black women because they were threatened by black males. That's been the history of segregation and racism in this country. We've only been seeing that turned around in the last really decade or two. When I grew up, a black male was a strapping young buck. You didn't want him working in an office with white women. He was to do menial work. So often the people who got the jobs in the office were the black females. And so often it was advantageous for you to send your black daughter to school and not your son. However, the number of black males that are getting an education going to college has dramatically increased. It reached a peak in the mid-70s. Then in the 1980s, it turned downward. And the reason why was economics. It wasn't because black males didn't want to go to college. It was because of money. We saw a federal policy that cut back on aid to education to help the disadvantaged go to school. So what happened? You saw black males going where? They started going to the military because the military said, we'll provide you with an education. So in the 1980s, you saw a sharp decline of black males in college. But it was not because they didn't want to go to college. It was because of finances. Where did they go? They went to the military to find employment. Now that you've got an all-volunteer army coming back on you, we're beginning to see now black males following the ladder of educational success. Last year, black males had a 8% increase in enrollment in college. And by the way, when people get into this black male-female thing, you got to be real careful. Black males score better on college board exams than black females, historically and still today.
1: I see that our time is just about up. We're just about out of time. Quick response. Do you think the black African-American educational body needs one central voice?
0: No. Why should we have one voice? Nobody else has one voice. The white community doesn't have one voice in education or politics or business. Be careful when people say, take me to your leader. Because if you have only one leader and one voice, it is easy to lose that leader and that voice. We are a multifaceted community with a variety of talents and goals, just like other communities. And I think it's healthy to have the diversity that we have in the black community in everything, in politics, in economics, and, of course, in education. In education, we're quite unified. There's the United Negro College Fund, which is the oldest higher education voice for blacks in America. We've been around for 48 years. There is NAFIO, which is a national association of colleges, both public and private, at the national level to watch policy and to make sure that it's trying to keep the doorway open for minorities. And then there are black land grant colleges. So you've got three or four voices. We work together. We coordinate. We don't find ourselves really at odds with each other. Each of us have different functions. And I think that's good. I think that's healthy. You have the same thing in the white community. You have state associations. You have Act Two. You have NICU. You have the American Council on Higher Education. So no one ever says, well, we got to get rid of that and only have one voice. I'm opposed to the one voice, one leader concept. We are a multi-talented nation and a multi-talented people, and I think that these organizations are all serving a very useful purpose.
1: Mr. Gray, thank you, sir, for being a guest today on Like It Is.
0: Good to be with you.
2: My guest today was the late William Gray, former United States Congressman and CEO of the United Negro College Fund. I'm Bob Franklin. I'll be back next week with 30 more minutes of good conversation on another edition of Like It Is.

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2: Hello, my name is Leo Kinyavak, and I'm an Inupiaq from Tikilak, Point Hope, Alaska. I'm going to talk a little bit about hunting long ago on the ice. Now, this is a story I was told when I was a little boy, maybe 9 years old. My friend took me to his grandfather's house. And my friend's grandfather lived in a sod house where there are two entrances, one a regular door, and when that main entrance is blocked by snow, then they have another entrance that you go on top and then go down the steps to go inside. And his grandfather was an old man. He was bedridden, and then my friend started bugging his grandfather to tell a story. This is the story that he told. Long ago, early one morning, this one guy woke up and he started getting ready to go out hunting. Before he did that, he went outside and he climbed on top of his house and started looking around and see how the weather is. When he did that, he noticed that it was really nice day, no wind. It was favorable weather to go out hunting. So he got his hunting gear ready and told his wife that he was going out. Then he started walking out on the ice. It was a nice day. He was looking for seals, polar bears. And while he was walking, the wind started blowing a little bit. And he kept on walking, and pretty soon, before he knew it, the wind was really blowing hard. And then the ice around him started breaking up. The wind picked up some more. The ice started breaking up, and pretty soon he ended up on a small cake of ice. The water got rough. The wind started blowing. He started running around the edge of the cake of ice as fast as he could. Soon he sat down in the middle of that cake of ice. In spite of strong winds and the rough waters, he started going against the wind towards town by sitting down on a cake of ice. Soon he ended up on the lock shore ice. When he got to the lock shore ice, he stepped over and then he started walking home as if nothing happened.

I'm Dee Southard. I was born and raised in Metlakatla, Alaska. I am a full-blood Tsimshian. I would like to share this story with you, which was taught to me by an elder in Ketchikan. It's called The Widow. The widow was the only support for her children. She would go out in her canoe, she would gather food, she had her son and the baby. So this one day, the tide was right, she decided she would go out and gather some food in her canoe. Before she went out, she fixed a dried cockle for a pacifier. She took a twig and she put it through the big heavy part of the cockle, and then the baby couldn't choke on it because that twig was long enough where it would go onto the cheeks of the baby, and while he was sucking at it, he wouldn't choke. So she told the boy that she would be back before dark, and she took off in her canoe. So he was there babysitting his little brother and waiting for his mother, and he would check every so often to see. Then it started getting dark, so he decided to run down to the beach to see if she came in and maybe she needed help. So he ran down to the beach, and the only one that was on the beach was Grandfather Raven. Grandfather Raven was walking, so the little boy went over and he wanted to ask if Grandfather Raven had seen his mother. He said, "Asmanish no you, ye asham gar. Asmanish no you, ye asham gar." Grandfather Raven said, "No, I haven't seen her." So he went back up to the cabin, stayed with his little brother, made sure he was fine, and he waited and he waited, and then it was dark. He really became concerned. So he went back down to the beach, and again, only Grandfather Raven was on the beach. So again he asked him, "Asmanish no you, ye asham gar. Asmanish no you, ye asham gar."

Ashamgar when he said, "Did you see my mother? Did the big waves come and throw her over?" That is what I think. The wave turned her canoe over, and I will not see my mother again. This story, when we tell it to the children, we tell the children that they should love their mother and listen to their mother and behave well for their mothers, because their mother is so precious, and that's the only mother we all have. And you just love them, because you never know when something may happen bad to her, and you may never see her again. So we should treasure our mothers.

My name is Jack Dalton. I am a Yupik Eskimo living in Anchorage, Alaska. This story is called When the Polar Bears Danced. It was not very often, but it did happen. Once every generation, the polar bears would come together at the North Pole. They would travel from far, far away, all the way to the edge of the Arctic Ocean. But this was the most important time for them, for it was the time of the polar bear dance. The polar bear dance, you see, is what brought the polar bears together, reminded them of who they were and what they did. You see, when they would come together at the North Pole, they would dance their lives. And it was this way that taught the next generation of what it was to be a polar bear. There were many different dances. Everyone had their favorite. There was the seal dance, in which polar bear would be walking along, looking for food, and a seal would pop out of the water. And it was a quite gruesome, yet graceful ballet that polar bear did in order to get the seal. There was also the snow dance. In the snow dance, polar bear would dance around as if the snow falling from the sky tickled. And it was a dance of joy, because it was truly wonderful to be a polar bear in the cold, warm in his heavy coat, dancing in the snow as it fell lightly upon the sea. Another bear truly enjoyed the breakup dance, for this was a rather clumsy dance, as it taught what to do when the ice was breaking up and you were trying to get to land, and all of the little plates of ice were sloshing about and very, very unpredictable. All of the little bears would laugh, laugh, and laugh as Grandmother Polar Bear danced around as though she were three again, running about, tipping here and tipping there, as though she were trying desperately, but joyfully, to make it to land. So each generation, the polar bears came to the North Pole to dance, for it reminded them who they were and why.

I'm Alberta Stephen, native village of Aklutna. Self-proclaimed historian, and anybody want to know anything about our people, they usually ask me. The Indian Athabascan Society was pretty much like everyone else around. The people took care of everything that maintained its survival, such as the best hunters and the chief. These people were not allowed to do the everyday chores like cutting wood and carrying water and all that. They had a job to do. Their job was to bring in the food, and the chief's job was to make decisions on how much they needed and who gets what. And when the hunters went out, they had to go a long ways, and they had to take care of the meat wherever they were. Then they had to bring it home, either packing it or by canoes. They didn't have dog teams. If they had dogs, they used them for packing. When they got home, the women and the old people at home took care of the meat. They saved things by drying it and smoking it. Then they had caches. They put them in their caches. The caches were built off the ground, way up maybe about 10, 12 feet, because then the flies and the rodents don't get at it. History was passed to the younger generation by stories. The elders that could not work anymore told the children parables. It was a story, but it meant something else, something that would tell them what was right and what was wrong. The younger children were taught to watch everything that their parents did, and they learned by hands-on experience. They took them out hunting since they were old enough, showed them how to do things. Many people right now are having a problem in school because books were not a part of our life. Books we didn't know how to use. What they learn from is to watch somebody doing it. Like if you have a math problem, you're going to have to watch somebody do it before you could understand how it's done. A lot of these things that our people knew, you have to adapt it to the way everything is going now, adapt it to today's life. And the younger generation always improved under the way their parents lived. They improved on the houses. They improved on how to save things. Today we have a lost generation because they don't know their old ways. They don't know the way it used to be.

Hello, my name is William Frost Taktu. I'm half Inupiaq Eskimo and half Athabasca Indian from Nome, Alaska. This story that I will share with you is from the Greenland people, the Inuit people. I heard it when I was a small boy. Long, long time ago, there was an old man and his wife. It was a long winter for them, because they had no daughters or sons. So one day, the old man was so lonely in his igloo and said to himself, "I need a son so bad." So he took a driftwood and said to himself, "I'm going to carve out a son." So he started to carve and said to his wife, "I'm going to be quiet and carve me out a son." So he carved and carved. And finally one day he was all done. So night came. The old man and woman went to bed. The old man rubbed noses with his wife and sang, "Wish we had a son." So the old man looked at his carved out son and soon fell asleep. Outside the igloo, the wind started blowing. So the old man woke up and saw the carved son came to life. So the wooden boy crawled out and sang to the old man, "I'm your son. And when the north wind blow, I will whistle." So he whistled. So the old man woke up his wife and told her what happened. "Next to the north wind began to whistle." And the old man rubbed noses with his wife and said, "That is my son. So when you hear the north wind blow, that is the old man's son whistling."

My name is Mabel Pike. I was born and raised in Douglas. I belong to the Raven clan. I come from the whale house in Tlaquan. I'm a Ganachtedi. I think I was 12 years old the first time I worked in the cannery, and we had a Filipino, this is in Hood Bay, we had a Filipino boss who called filing cans, you know, filing cans, 8 o'clock or 7 o'clock, he'd come around the doors with a stick and wake everybody up, you know, file cans. And so I worked at piling cans. We're just taking the cans from the cooler, the cooler racks, and putting them on the floor until the cannery was ready to label them and put them in boxes for shipping. And so I did that, and then I worked in a loft. As I grew older, I worked in a loft where shooting cans, they call shooting cans, where I put cans in a chute, and it went down to feed the filler machine where the filler filled the cans with fish. And so then I worked at the tops, after it came out of the filler, you know, it straightened itself up and went on its way to get to the machine where the lids came down, where I worked at that also. And then I worked at the table where if the can didn't look full enough, then you would add a small piece of fish until you thought it was enough, so I did that. I remember I would not work in a filler machine because to me that was dangerous. Ooh. I've never heard of anybody, you know, getting hurt in that, but I was really afraid of that, so I never asked to work there. Then back in Douglas, there was a small cannery on the wharf there. I forgot what company it belonged to, but my sister-in-law and I worked there. We slimed. We, took the blood off from the inside of the fish, and they called that slime, and so I did that. When I worked in the cannery at Hood Bay, my brothers and my grandfather all worked in the same boat, and they caught the fish. My grandmother was a slimer. They slimed fish. So we earned some money this way. And as I grew older, I kept working in the canneries, and I earned money from my clothes. You know, welfare never entered into my family. I don't know whether you call CCC. I don't remember what those letters stand for, but that's the only thing any member of my family ever got money from was CCC. My two brothers went to work for that. But as far as living on welfare or getting help from welfare, we never ever did. I don't even know if there was welfare in those days, in the 20s and the 30s. If there was, I never heard about it. Today, I miss doing all this. I miss the seasonal work. Whenever a friend of mine passed away about a month or so ago, Esther Littlefield from Sitka. I remember when she was a young lady, she was a beautiful woman, Esther was, when she was young. Well, she was still a nice-looking woman. Anyway, her and her family used to come over from Sitka to work in Hood Bay. And so, you know, I was much younger than they were. Her and she had a sister, Mary. Gladys was the youngest sister, so Gladys was closer to my age, but she was in her 20s, and I was still in my early teens. I made friends from different parts of southeastern Alaska through cannery. To me, it's so sad that that's discontinued, because that was one form of money-making for the people of southeastern Alaska. Today, I don't know what the people do down there. You know, not everyone is fortunate to work for the state or the government or some sort of an agency or another. There just aren't enough jobs to go around for that. So I don't know what the people are doing. I know the pipeline came along and some of them work there, but I really miss those days of working in a cannery.

0: I'm John Active, and I'm from Bethel, Southwest Alaska. My Yupik name is Akumak. I'm going to tell you a story about the mink and the raven. Once upon a time, Raven decided to get married, and he started looking for a wife for himself. And he knew about this mink, this mink that lived all alone. And so he went over and proposed to her. And Mink thought to herself, well, gee, Raven is kind of lazy, and he's always playing tricks on other animals and people. I don't think he'll make a very good husband. But Raven kind of said, well, gee, if you take me for your husband, I'll make sure that you always have firewood to cook, and make you never go hungry, and I'll just do everything for you to make you happy. And finally, poor old Mink was persuaded to marry him, so she married him. And one day, Raven announced to her in the morning that he's going to go hunting. And while he's hunting, he said to her, make me a nice big bowl of akutak, and just make it the best akutak you ever made. And so Mink agreed, and she was happy because Raven was going to go out hunting. And Raven went, and so Mink made her akutak and whipped it up very carefully, and made sure all the fat was just the right amount. And then she put in all the berries and continued to whip it till it became just fluffy, just nice and fluffy. So when she was done, she put it aside and sat down, and she was waiting for her husband. She was sewing. And while she was sewing, she heard somebody outside knock at her door. And there was a strange voice, and it said, Kam yuma aku tam chikin rilkuvunga kasach chikam kaan. Poor old Mink got just frightened. He said, that voice said, hey, you in there, if you don't give me any akutak, I'm going to eat you alive. Poor old Mink got just frightened, and she took her bowl of akutak and threw it out the door. And she was sitting there listening, and pretty soon she heard, he was licking the bowl, and pretty soon whoever it was went away. By and by, her husband came in, and Mink was sitting there, and Raven sat down, and Mink said, gee, I'm sorry, husband, while you were gone, this strange, somebody came with a strange voice and said that if I didn't give him the akutak, he would eat me alive, so I gave it to him. And Raven said, it's all right. When I was out hunting out there, I ran into another hunter, and he gave me something to eat, so I'm not hungry. And so it was nighttime, and so they went to bed. And then the next day again, Raven said, wife, I'm going to go hunting again today, and while I'm gone, please make me the best akutak you ever made, and put lots of berries in it, lots of berries. And so Mink agreed, and Raven went out hunting, and while he was gone, Mink got her bowl out, and she whipped up the tallow until it was nice and fluffy, and she put the berries in, and put extra berries in as the raven instructed, and whipped it up until it was nice and fluffy, and even better than the one the day before. So she put it aside, and she was sitting there and sewing, and by again she heard this strange voice, Kam yuma aku tam chikin rilkuvunga kasach chikam kaan. Ooh, poor old Mink was just frightened again, but gee, that voice sounded kind of familiar. But anyway, she was not sure if it was who she thought it was, and so she took her akutak and she threw it out the door, and this time made extra effort to make sure that she really threw it hard out the door, and pretty soon, outside the door. And then no more noise. So Mink was sitting there, and pretty soon Raven came in, and he was holding his eye. And the mink sat, the raven sat down, and the mink said, "Gee, husband, what happened to your eye?" He said, "Oh, when I was out hunting, I didn't watch where I was going, and I ran into this branch." And mink said, "Let me see." And so she went over and took his hand away, and he had a big black eye. Of course, ravens are all black, but mink could tell that he had a big black eye. And then she said, "What did you eat?" She said, somebody gave me something to eat while I was out there." And she looked around his lips, and there was some akutak, and she looked out the door, and there was the akutak bowl all empty, and she said, "It's been you. You're the one that's been scaring me to make akutak and eating it all, pretending to be somebody else." And so she kicked him out of the house and lived happily ever after herself, and Raven went out, I'm sure, to look for another wife to play more tricks on them.
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0: If water is life, fire is survival.
1: Firekeeper Caleb Musgrave understands the power of the elements. At a time when wildfires are engulfing many parts of Turtle Island, it can be hard to think about fire as good. But Caleb says even though it can be destructive, fire can also cleanse and heal. How to build a good fire on Unreserved with me, Rosanna Deerchild.
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often described as mysterious and ultra-independent. That's the Badlands-based multi-instrumentalist, producer, singer, songwriter, Welby June, who's fresh on the scene as a solo artist anyway. He cut his teeth in his father Scotty Clifford's band for a lot of years, and now that he's stepping out on his own, that's his recent single, All the More, getting us into the sour on the mainstream. I'm Brett Mabee, and whether you're tuned in from your home, your office, or your car, there's never a bad time or place to take some musical adventures together. Before this hour's through, Vereen Neal and Claire Wright, a couple of label mates on Ineffable Records. Later on as Cold War Kids, Ke Aloha, a new one to get into the rotation from the family band Turquoise Steel. Also, you might recall, a recent guest on Gyno. You can check all of that information out at mainstreamradio.net. Getting us back into this set is our first new edition of the hour, and this July 2nd single, Alive, features WizKid. It's a great track to put into the rotation for your consideration and approval today.

the original mix of Sebastian Gaskin's Song for Granny on the mainstream. In that set was also Duran Duran's Free to Love featuring Nile Rodgers, and it was Georgia Smith's Alive featuring Wizkid, a July 2nd single, and a sneak peek of her latest album, What Are the Odds? I'm Brett Mabee, and as always, putting out that friendly reminder that if you're a professional singer-songwriter, you're welcome to submit music for consideration in the rotation. 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Or if you prefer physical media, you can do that by sending them to Brett Mabee, Turtle Island Tunes, Full Moon Radio, P.O. Box 252, Salamanca, New York, 14779. And again, that's not the only reason to stay in touch. So if there are bands in your local area that you feel deserve that attention, reach out to me with that information as well. Before this hour is up, one from Kelly Derrickson. We'll also hear one from the Cold War Kids. Right now, and helping to lead the way to the bottom of the hour, is this one from Morgan Freeman's first blues album. Be on the lookout for a concert tour with this symphonic blues outfit. It's the Chinique Orchestra, Martin Gellner, Ground Zero Blues Club,

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A shout out to friends who were dialed in. KTRL 90.5 FM, a part of Tarleton State University in Stephenville, Texas. 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But to enjoy this and all the great radio programming of Native Voice One, Native American Radio Network, head on over to nv1.org. Before this hour is up, we're going to hear from Billy Martin. Also, Ke Aloha, and I'll join you again after a track from the McCrary Sisters. Again, I still want to introduce yet another new tune into the rotation, and this one comes from the Dene family band, Turquoise Steel. I believe teaming up once again with Sage Cornelius, the talented Dene fiddlist, and I do like to use that in a slightly different context. I know fiddle players are often referred to as fiddlers, but he's not a country player, and that's what I think of. He's a little bit more of like a guitarist, hence fiddlist. And let's see if it sticks. Anyway, stick around for a live offering from them. Right now, it's the Tubbs from their third studio album, Hard Life. It's a sneak peek with Who's Gonna Love You Now on the Mainstream.

않고 우이노아. Mama gave me my name and I'd like to explain. It means more than hello and goodbye. Take it towards, so don't even try. Take it towards, now don't even try. Okay, Aloha's my name. I'm trying to reclaim the goal, the shame. Your liberation's a game. I'm more than Pocahontas, Mulan, the Moan, I'm a reader. My blood, a Hermione Granger, a weaver, and a dreamer. Turn identity crisis to some nice advice. Just be yourself, yes, cause we're all blessed. Until your family crest, you should invest. For me, it starts with my mama, my slaves, and me. We, like rivers, meet the ocean, complete thee. Essence of Aloha, what it means to just breathe. And our blood is the recipe, and our blood is the recipe. Yeah, yeah, we're ancestors' biggest dreams. We're ancestors' biggest dreams, yeah.

Voices on the Water from the McCrary Sisters and found on the Can't Steal My Fire, the Songs of David only on the mainstream. We also heard Ke Aloha's Mama's Hands single. Earlier than that was some Billy Martin, Cold War Kids, and The Tubs, a sneak peek of their third studio album. That was Who's Gonna Love You Now, getting us into the half. I welcome you back any time of day, and there's a good chance, as I broadcast 7 days a week, 3 hours a day, that you can join me again sooner than later. But a friendly reminder that if you're just not getting enough on your favorite local airwaves, what do? You reach out to NOLA Dave's Moses. That's right. NOLA at NV1.org is a quick and easy way to say, hey, we need more mainstream in our lives. She's a great gal, and tell her I said hi, and I'll be in touch with you as well here soon in the near future. As we wind down this hour, music from Taina Asili, but not before this one from John Harvey and family. It's Turquoise Steel, teaming up with Sage Cornelius for Hitchhiking Blues, a live track to get into the rotation here on the mainstream.

0: 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Thank you so much. We're Turquoise Steel, and we're just having a good time.
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On a Facebook post before dropping Chipayak Stomp, BB Buckskin said that this song was conjured out of thin air. It wasn't even planned. They were working on a completely different song, and then they channeled it, and here it is right now. What a cool experience to be able to get this going on our hour of the mainstream. I'm Brett Mabee, and of course, that talented Métis singer-songwriter kicked off our set, but stick around because we'll also be hearing from Silver Jackson, Red Earth and Rust. Levi Platero, from his latest album, will be introducing yet another new one into the rotation. In this first half, North Mississippi All-Stars, and our first new edition is a June 26 release from Tasha's newest album, Is the Spring. Turn it up with Summer, and let me know what you think about it. I'll be right back in just a few today on the mainstream.

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Silver Jackson's You and I Should Try Again, featuring Samantha Crane and Benjamin Verdos, a collaborator who is now an integral part of the Yahtzeen team. The newest project of Klinga and Unangak singer-songwriter Nicholas Gallinan. Before that, we also heard North Mississippi All-Stars, What You Gonna Do, featuring one of my all-time favorite people, Mavis Staples. And it was Tasha's newest single, Summer, that we got into the rotation for the first time. If you're just now joining the listening, I'm Brett Mabee, and I'm always excited to have you here for some new musical adventures. And in fact, I'd like to think my audience has eclectic taste in music. Here, you get to enjoy a wide assortment of songs, and I want to hear all about your experiences. 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The Chicago-based Tortoise is coming up in the second half. More immediately, as everything is recorded, Shelly Morningsong, a sneak peek of her long-awaited best of. And right now, it's Siren Bell's Gravity getting us back into this hour of music on your new favorite show. Enjoy your listening, and I'll be back momentarily.

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It's good to have you here. I'm Brett Mabee, and should you have to step away from listening on your favorite local airwaves, you can get caught back up a number of different ways, including by checking out the Mainstream tab at mainstreamradio.net. 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I'll join you again after a track from Benny Sings and yet another new track from Levi Platero's latest album to put into the rotation. We're going to get back into this block with a duo who started off in a romantic relationship. In fact, when they released their self-titled Rodrigo y Gabriela in 2006, were already together for a number of years. They did end up ending that romantic relationship in 2012 and became better musical partners because of it. They're known for their percussive style that blends flamenco, rock, metal, and Latin folk. And it's their newest single, Monster, getting us back into this block of music on the mainstream.

Benny Sings Castle, this hour on the mainstream. We also heard Tortoise with Layered Presence from the 2025 Touch album. A nice atmospheric piece to go nicely with Rodrigo y Gabriela's Monster, the duo's latest single and a great way to get into the music for the second half. Join me again sooner than later. As always, sadly, this is the time where we have to part ways, at least for a little bit. I broadcast quite often, every day of the week, 8 days a week, as Ringo might say. But as always, you're welcome to stay up to date by checking your local listings. There's a good chance I might be coming up here soon, but if not, you can always have your station carry more of the mainstream by reaching out to Nola Daves Moses at nola@nv1.org. She's the distribution director for the network. Before this hour is officially up, St. Paul and the Broken Bones, the latest from Devin Gilfillian, and this new one, or at least new to the mainstream, from Levi Platero. Now, something that I've gotten a lot better about over the last year is featuring more singles or tracks from the latest release instead of just one or two here. It's just a part of the growing pains with organizing and producing a show of this size, but to remedy some of that right now, be ready for a flurry of Levi Platero, this time from his latest album, Leaving This Town. You're invited to enjoy Is There Love? Let me know what you think about it. I'll be back with you in just a few. In the meantime, for your consideration and approval, right here on the mainstream.

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3: Firekeeper Caleb Musgrave understands the power of the elements. At a time when wildfires are engulfing many parts of Turtle Island, it can be hard to think about fire as good. But Caleb says even though it can be destructive, fire can also cleanse and heal. How to build a good fire on Unreserved with me, Rosanna Deerchild.
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Balthus is the Colombian trio who formed in 2020 after escaping Bogota during the pandemic to create some music in the Colombian countryside. And to date, they have a reputation for being one of the country's leading alternative music exports. They've garnered over 100 million streams, have toured 4 continents, which divides down to 26 countries and 94 cities. Pretty impressive, to say the least. That's their Liminal Stages, a recent single, and one that we got into the rotation here on the mainstream. I'm thankful you're well. I hope there are good minds everywhere, and I give you the utmost thanks for joining me on this newly reimagined mainstream radio show. If you're joining for the first time, as always, you're welcome to pull up a chair and enjoy the incredible music of a diverse range of artists from across the globe, including Pomo singer-songwriter Paul Stewart, who has recently toured Japan on multiple occasions. So stick around for more from him. Also, my good friends in Sunburnt Stone, and we'll be getting in a new one from Seneca Electronic artist Chauncey Tales. In this first block, Hermanos Gutierrez, a duo who has been traveling the world with Jack Johnson as a part of the Surf Film Music promotional tour. Right now, though, it's Vanishing Twin from their Fall 2026 album Archives. You're invited to enjoy and Bring Me the Axe, an experimental art psych piece that's loosely based on the tale of Lizzie Borden. I'll be back with you before you know it. In the meantime, you're listening.

Walk Off the Earth's take on A-ha's 80s classic, Take On Me, from a collection of covers, in fact, from the Killing Me Softly EP. Go check it out. We also heard Hermanos Gutierrez with their Canto Andino, and it was Vanishing Twins' Bring Me the Axe that got us into that set. A song that we introduced for the first time, and a rather interesting piece from that fun electronic outfit. I'm Brett Mabee, and as always, you're welcome to stay in touch. I love hearing from listeners, and if you want to leave me a message or make a radio tag, you're welcome to do that by calling 1-888-362-9970, the full number for all things Turtle Island Tunes, Full Moon Radio, LLC, the parent company of the Mainstream with Brett Mabee, Gyno, and the Full Moon Radio itself. 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Check more details out, as I'm always updating the site, now featuring the latest episodes of Gyno as well, right there on the homepage. Go check out Conversations with the You and I, also John Harvey of Turquoise Steel, and so many more. I look forward to hearing from you soon. In this final block of the first half, Samantha Fish and Jesse Dayton, one from Pomo singer-songwriter Paul Stewart as well. The first song of this set is one of the UK's most celebrated jazz vocalists, Ian Shaw. The Wales-born singer-songwriter is known for the cabaret, piano-driven jazz style that has caused Time Out to once call him the best jazz vocalist we, meaning the UK, have. From the Greek Street Friday, it's Say a Prayer for Baby Blue on the Mainstream. Enjoy. Give a good ear and have some fun.

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a pistol. With no mud on your face, you're just charming grace. 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

You're listening to The Mainstream, and a shout out to friends who are dialed into Native Voice One's live stream on nv1.org. Of course, you can catch me here every Monday through Friday between 10 a.m. and 1 p.m. Eastern Time, and multiple opportunities throughout the weekend as well. This is, of course, but one of the fine reasons that you ought to check things out at nb1.org. In the remainder of our time, tracks from Fly Anakin, also Selena Gomez and Benny Blanco, a new one from Seneca electronic artist Chauncey Tales. First up in this block, though, is David Morin, and this one from the New York-based indie pop folk rock sibling trio known as Balin. Formed in 2013, they're raised by classically trained parents, the flautist Susan Rothhals and cellist composer Elliot Bylin. Their early development had all three of them singing in the Metropolitan Opera Children's Chorus, and the twins began composing music as kids with their track Fire in the Kitchen. It's their single Swim that we're getting back into this block with on The Mainstream.

love the sun-drenched acid spaghetti western sounds of Sunburnt Stone. And yes, I did coin that phrase. My good friend Buzzy Wilson in the band did start using that phrase to describe their sound after a Gyno interview, which reminds me I gotta get caught up with my friends in Sunburnt Stone here in the near future. That was El Navajo from the album of the same name, bringing that block to an end. We also heard a fine offering from Paul McCartney's newest album, Boys of Dungeon Lane. That was Mountaintop we heard. Earlier in the set was David Morin's Grow, and it was Balin's Swim kicking off the half. I say we do this again. How do you feel about that? Well, the good news is I do broadcast 7 days a week, 3 hours a day, so check your local listings, and if you're just not getting enough on your favorite airwaves, reach out to Nola Dave's Moses, the distribution director at Native Voice One. You can drop her a line at nola@nb1.org. And even though the name Nola Dave's Moses sounds big and scary, she's actually a soft teddy bear. So if she's still intimidate you, though, you're also welcome to reach out to me and I can give you more information and make a formal introduction as well. That's what friends do, right? I look forward to hearing from you soon. In this final block of the hour is one from Neon Dreams, Selena Gomez and Benny Blanco, and it's with great pleasure that I get to introduce one from a Gutagesquiao artist, Chauncey Tales. That's the stage name of Seneca Electronic singer-songwriter Clarence Seneca Jr. And right now, it's his early 2026 single, Clover, that we're getting into the rotation. A fun, quick banger for you to enjoy on the mainstream.

broke your heart, would you take me back? If I broke my arm, would you sign my cast? When I was young, I would love too fast. Hope I don't.

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Welcome to Native America Calling. I'm Sean Spruce. A hardened tribal cop is training a rookie on the reservation as a Native gang war erupts and a dark secret begins to unravel within the community. That's the premise of the new crime thriller Gangland, starring acclaimed actor Lou Diamond Phillips. It includes many experienced Native actors like Kimberly Guerrero Norris, Irene Bedard, and Lane Factor. We're talking about the new film with Phillips, and we'll hear from Osage Consultants behind the Little House on the Prairie reboot. We're back after the news.

0: This is National Native News. I'm Jill Freitas. Families and communities across Western Alaska are getting long-awaited answers after federal investigators released their final report on last year's deadly Bering Air crash. The report identifies multiple factors that contributed to the accident, including severe icing and safety shortcomings by the airline. Alaska Desk reporter Aliona Niden has more.
1: All 9 passengers and the pilot died when a Bering Air Cessna Grand Caravan crashed during its flight between Unalakleet and Nome in February of last year. The NTSB's final report on the incident faults the pilot for, quote, inadequate airspeed management, end quote. It also says the plane faced severe icing conditions and was overweight, leaving less of a margin to avoid a stall. NTSB chairwoman Jennifer Hammondy was on scene in Nome last year and visited the state again this week. She says several preventable problems contributed to the accident.
2: We had first chronic underreporting of weight loads on the aircraft. Between the airspeed, the increased load, the icing conditions, and some pilot inputs, he ended up in a stall.
1: Hammondy says the pilot encountered severe icing conditions that were not initially forecast. She says investigators found that the pilot checked the weather but did not receive any support from the air carrier, making the decision on whether it was safe to fly.
2: We found that there wasn't a process in place for Bering to have a weather risk assessment of when to fly. It was all on the pilot.
1: According to the report, a few minutes before the crash, a controller in Anchorage told the pilot that both of Nome's runways were temporarily closed for de-icing and advised the pilot to slow down. The pilot initially decreased speed before increasing engine power again. Flight data showed that the plane pitched nose up at one point before losing speed and altitude until its low airspeed awareness system activated, which disengaged the autopilot. The controller sent a low altitude alert but had lost contact with the pilot. The NTSB report says the plane's anti-icing system was working and the pilot used it before the crash. The U.S. Coast Guard plane found the wreckage resting on ice east of Nome the next morning with no survivors. The NTSB also listed inadequate safety management by Bering Air as a cause of the crash. Bering Air declined to provide a statement when reached for comment. Hammondy says the agency looked at 16 other Bering Air flights and found that loads often exceeded what was stated. She says the agency advised the FAA to require operators to adopt safety management systems, like evaluating risks, having procedures to making sure the loads are accurate, and look at how they do pre-flight planning and go-no-go decisions.
2: Those, to me, are not burdensome. Those are procedures that any operator, including a single operator, can put in place themselves and can save lives.
1: Bering Air faces 3 wrongful death lawsuits related to the crash. Clay Robbins is an attorney representing the family of Talaluk Kachatak from Unalakleet. Robbins says the suit seeks compensation for Kachatak's children, but the family also hopes to set a standard for Bush Airlines across the state.
3: They must be held accountable for satisfying their responsibility to exercise the highest standard of care to protect their customers from tragedy such as this that was entirely avoidable.
1: The report is NTSB's final action on the crash. It calls for more training for pilots to better handle loss of control situations. It also includes a host of recommendations for airlines like Bering Air, called Part 135 operators, like using certified dispatchers and expanding flight monitoring. With reporting from Ben Townsend in Nome, in Anchorage, I am Aliona Niden.
0: And I'm Jill Freitas.
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7: This is Native America Calling. I'm Sean Spruce. The new movie Gangland is a gritty examination of a fictional reservation where a violent gang war surfaces amid a dark secret that haunts the community. Veteran tribal cop Teddy Sharp and his new trainee walk a fine line between the community's moral code and enforcing the law. The film stars acclaimed actor Lou Diamond Phillips and a large cast of Native talent. We'll speak with Phillips about the film today. Meanwhile, on television, Little House on the Prairie is back with a new screen adaptation of the popular yet controversial Laura Ingalls Wilder series. The original books included racist depictions of Native Americans, but the new Netflix reboot says it includes 100 Osage citizens in the cast and crew, aiming to reframe the historical context of the late 1800s. We'll talk with two Osage cultural consultants for the show today. And you as a listener can join the conversation too. Share a comment or ask a question by calling us at 1-800-996-2848. That is also 1-800-99-NATIVE. Or post a comment on our social media pages like Facebook, Instagram, Blue Sky, and Threads. Joining us now in New York on Zoom is Lou Diamond Phillips. He is an acclaimed actor, director, executive producer, and star in the new film Gangland. Lou, hello, and welcome to Native America Calling.
8: Thank you so much, Sean. I appreciate being here, and thrilled to be here with Julie and Dr. Warrior as well. My God, what a fabulous panel.
7: Yeah, this is going to be a great show. Let's begin with your character. You play Teddy Sharp. He's this hardened tribal cop. It's a fictional reservation, the setting of the film. It's definitely compelling entertainment, and it touches on themes that might resonate with Native Americans, like justice, trauma, and redemption. Lou, what's the message you want audiences to take home with this film?
8: Wow. Yeah, you're right. You're absolutely right. I mean, you know, it's framed as a neo-Western and, you know, a thriller. We came out of the gate with 100% Rotten Tomatoes. The critical response has been unbelievable. And you know, people who think, okay, well, it's just another cop thriller. It is not. I mean, there are themes in there. There is a great challenge, I think, you know, to the heart and to the mind to really look at these issues. One of the first things I did as an executive producer was bring on my dear friend Marcus Red Thunder, who was my technical advisor on Longmire for 6 years. And, you know, he went through the script. You know, you mentioned that Thunderstone is a fictional reservation. That was one of his choices. And it's to sort of make everyone realize that this is not a problem specific to any one region or any one reservation, that this is a problem, you know, the gang lifestyle, the draw to young men who are trying to empower themselves, who are trying to, you know, to claim their, you know, seat at the table and to find a voice. This is an easy path to go down. Not a good path, but certainly something that happens. And what I love about, you know, what Vincent Greshaw, the director, has done, and what our screenwriter, Zach Montague, who is an actual tribal cop in Canada, the script was originally on the blacklist. They present, you know, a very interesting, morally ambiguous, you know, take on things. This isn't simplistic in any way. It's not reductive in any way. All of the characters really have a basis in reality. And ultimately, you know, I think it's about community. It's about resilience, and it's about surviving. It's about, you know, healing and moving forward from whatever trauma, you know, the people have experienced. And, you know, a number of the Native audiences that I've, you know, sat with, whether in Oklahoma or Texas, you know, have really been moved by the accuracy of what our filmmakers have achieved.
7: Well, Lou, I was really impressed by some of these contemporary themes that the film touches on. There was an issue with cross-jurisdiction between different law enforcement agencies. You had an issue with sexual assault by someone who had come in and was supposed to be helping the community. The whole white savior type of dynamic, that's all at work. And I think Native audiences can really relate to some of those themes. And then your character, Teddy, you know, this hardened edge kind of pushes back against some of these stereotypes that we see in other films sometimes, in other stories. And he really has to walk this line, this balance between this sense of justice that he knows about the law, and yet what really is going to work in this community, because he kind of has to, he's, he has to be creative at times, right? He has to kind of work outside of the law a little bit to kind of make things healing. And he understands that significance, but at the same time, he's kind of damaged as well in his own way. So tell me a little bit more about this personal code that he's established for serving this community.
8: Yeah, you can totally see why I was attracted to the role. You know, it's I know this guy. You know, my dad was in the military, did two tours of Nam. You know, I've been on numerous, you know, reservations, adopted into the Lakota Nation, adopted into the Cheyenne Nation. This character is somebody that I know through my own experience, you know, through the baggage that I've accumulated, you know, after 40 years of being in the business. And so that weariness, you know, is there. I mean, automatically I thought of Robert Duvall in Colors or Denzel in Training Day, but also a bit of Tommy Lee Jones in No Country for Old Men, because there's a great burden that this guy carries. And it's true. I mean, we talk about the difficulty when jurisdictions bang up against each other, you know, with local, you know, communities, you know, smack up against a res, and even, you know, with the feds. I mean, we investigated that in Longmire, you know, and Teddy, you know, the other thing that I love that Marcus recommended that we do is to not make my character native. We actually say that I'm half Filipino, you know, like I am in real life. And that made him a perennial outsider. So some of the guilt that he carries is because he so wants to protect and serve this community, but so many of the community hold him at arm's distance. And so I thought that brought in an even greater dynamic to it. And as you said, you know, he's bringing in a new female cop. Is it once again part of that whole white savior will take care of you nonsense, you know? And so I just love the journey of this character and where he goes and how he has to, like you said, he bends certain rules, because I think we all know that we look back at the history of this country, you know, not every law was just, not every law was right or fair or moral. And he understands the nuance of this. And that's, you know, that's how Teddy has learned to navigate, you know, what is legal, but also what is right, you know, for his community.
7: There's a really powerful line that Teddy delivers to the trainee when he's explaining to her just, you know, how complicated it is working in the community. And he says, "You take every call to help them, not to prove them wrong." And that hit, Lou.
8: Yeah, I love that.
7: That was such a powerful line. Yeah, I could relate to that so much as a Native person. Native talent, you have a lot of it in this film. Lane Factor, Irene Bedard, Kimberly Norris Guerrero, many others. Tell me more about the cast and what it was like working together.
8: Well, yeah, I was so fortunate. You know, a dear friend of mine, Megan Griffiths, who wrote and directed The Night Stalker, where I played Richard Ramirez, she emailed me and said, you know, there's this director, Vincent Grasshaw, he's got a script, you know, you're his first choice. So automatically, I think the guy's a genius. You know, and I'm predisposed to like it. But when I read it, it just got better and better and better. And when I said yes, they were very kind to make me an executive producer and to actually give me some creative input, you know, on the script and on how we made this movie. As I said, I brought Marcus Red Thunder on right away. And, you know, both Kimberly and Irene are old friends of mine. They came and did work on Longmire. So I was very familiar with him. This was a low budget film. And so it's like, you know what, you've got to trust the people you're working with, because there's no messing around. There is no learning curve. It's like hit the ground running, get it done. So I absolutely knew that Kimberly and Irene would kill it. You know, Lane Factor, all his work on Reservation Dogs. I mean, just, you know, just a wonderful up and coming talent. But what I'm really, really thrilled about, I mean, is somebody like Elisha Pratt, who plays Richie Blacklance, the antagonist. The kid's a discovery, man. He is a discovery.
7: He's going to
8: be a breakout. I really hope this launches him into a lifelong career. You know, people like him and Michael Blood, you know, James Whitecloud, they were all background artists in Killers of the Flower Moon. and we gave them an opportunity to step up, play meaty roles. And I'm telling you, they knocked it out of the park. I could not be more proud of the Native representation we have in this film. Tommy Schultz, who is a wonderful, he always plays tough guys. He was great in Killers of the Flower Moon, but he plays the tribal chief in Gangland. You know, he's fantastic. So we just, Riker Six Killer, Jennifer Raven,

0: movie, not the series. I'm cast as Native and proudly so. And from the beginning, it has always been my mission to, first of all, get the blessing of the nation that I'm representing, but then to do it with integrity and with respect, to tell stories that need to be told. And as a result, I became not only an ally, but an ambassador of sorts. And this, at this point in my life and my age, is a further extension of that. It just got announced yesterday. I'm actually very proud. I've been reelected governor of the Actors Branch of the Academy and reelected as the chairman of the Equity and Inclusion Committee. So I've been carrying this flag a long time, and it's important to me not only to get films like this made, but to make sure that we keep the door open for the new talent coming in. To platform them and to give them a voice and to amplify their work. And so this is, to me, this is just another fantastic milestone, a plateau, of sorts, in the ongoing battle to level the playing field and to get more opportunity for more people.
1: Okay, short break, Lou, and we'll be right back. The recent outbreak of cyclospora infections has consumers worried about the safety of the food they buy at grocery stores and restaurants. Tribal public health officials are helping track foodborne illnesses and also educating their communities about ways to prevent them. We'll get an update on food and public health on the next Native America Calling.
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0: Thank you for listening to Native America Calling. I'm Sean Spruce, and we're speaking right now with actor Lou Diamond Phillips about his new film, Gangland, featuring many talented Native actors. We're also hearing this hour from Osage Cultural Consultants for the new Netflix reboot of Little House on the Prairie. And later, we'll remember the late Seminole and Cherokee actor Randolph Mantooth, best known as a lead of the 1970s TV show Emergency. Mantooth died earlier this month. Phone lines are open, 1-800-99-NATIVE, for any listeners who would like to join our conversation. And Lou, before we went to break, you mentioned Young Guns, and I'm glad you did, because I want to ask you about Young Guns 3. You are slated to reprise your role of Chavez, one of your famous characters. And this movie, it hits a chord with me, Lou, because I remember I was living in Santa Fe in 1990 while you folks were filming Young Guns 2. And I remember people would see you around town like, hey, did you see Lou Diamond Phillips? He came into the supermarket, or Lou Diamond Phillips was at a gas station and stuff like that. So you're going to be back. You're doing this all up again. What's it going to be like taking on this role again after almost 40 years?
1: Oh man, it's incredible. And I'm thrilled to be back in Santa Fe. By the way, Julie, I will be in Santa Fe August 14th. We're screening Gangland for Indian Market at the Pathway Film. So I hope we're run into you.
2: Hope I do too.
1: Yeah, I will be there, as will, I believe, Elisha and Lane and James Whitecloud. So yeah. Really looking forward to that, working with Crystal Echo Hawk of Indigenous House and a lot of the

0: people from Pathway. So very excited about that. So yes, Santa Fe, Sean, I mean, it's been like a touchstone in my career. I mean, you know, both the Young Guns films, Longmire, you know, it's I love that town. I really love that town. There's so much amazing energy there. I don't know when we're going to start shooting. I have read the script. And what I got to tell you is that Emilio, who wrote the script and will direct, what he's done is really amazing. I mean, he brings all of our characters up to where they are now, and they've lived. You know what I mean? It's not like we're trying to pick up at the end of Young Guns 2. They've lived a life, you know, of you know 30 something years, which puts us right in the middle of the Mexican Revolution. Pancho Villa is a character in the beginning, and you know, and when we meet Chavez again, he's grown. He's become this poet warrior. What Emilio has done that I think is absolutely brilliant is he's really mapped out the trajectory very well, and where he's gotten to makes sense. And so I think ultimately he pays great homage to what made the first two successful, but he brings in some new stuff that, you know, it doesn't just feel like we're playing the hits. You know, he's bringing in some new younger characters, some new regulators, and you know, allowing us, for those of us who have lived, you know, some wisdom and some experience. So I can't wait. He's crossing T's and dotting I's with the studio. It's a bigger budget than we've ever had. Not huge, by the way, but hopefully we'll see that get started soon.
1: We can't wait, Lou. Now, I want to also ask you about your role as Standing Bear in Longmire. And you have some fans here on our show for that character, as a matter of fact. And do you have any special recollections of how you developed that character and what he means to you?
0: It is a beautiful day at the Red Pony in continual soiree. Anybody watching the video, I love that character. That's one of my favorite characters of all time, you know, and I've been doing it for 40 years. That character is so aspirational and so, I mean, real. It obviously comes from the Longmire mystery novels written by Craig Johnson. And it's so funny because Craig saw my audition and said, "That guy's read my books." Because I took out all the contractions in the television scripts, they put in contractions. I said, "Henry doesn't talk like that, not in the books." And so I became the contraction police for a long time. And one of the very first things I did when I got the role was I flew up to Lame Deer in Montana to the Cheyenne Rez and met Marcus Red Thunder and, you know, did ceremony and met with the elders and, you know, went to some you know, retirement homes and then to some high schools, you know, just to get it right, man, because that character is so important. And as you know, throughout the entire season, I was reading all the books and, you know, they were a treasure trove of information, even though the television script did not necessarily follow any of the novels. There was so much about Henry that was applicable to what we were doing. That it really helped me shape that character. And, you know, all the amazing, you know, native people that we got to work with. You know, I got to bring my friend Graham Greene onto the show, God bless him. You know, Tantu Cardinal was one of my suggestions. And we kept, and I have to thank the producers for this. We made sure that we were as authentic as possible. And that's one of the things that Marcus has always, you know, stressed. It's like, you know, to be culturally accurate, but to understand that it's not a documentary. And so sometimes the storytelling has to accommodate, you know, where the plot goes or, you know, certain, you know, story points and whatnot. But you know, it's good, as I'm, you know, sure, you know, Dr. Royer and Julia, you'll attest, you know, it's good to keep that front of mind and you know, make sure that it's as respectful as possible.
1: Lou, I really want to thank you for coming on the show today. Just have a great rest of your day and best of luck with the new film.
0: My pleasure. It's been a joy and a privilege, Robert and Julie. Hope to see you guys. Like I said, I'll be out in Santa Fe August 14th. All right.
2: Okay,
0: So
2: I'll
0: keep
2: find you.
0: up the good work. Congratulations on your show. And the one thing I will say about that, I love the fact that you guys are involved with it. I love the fact that they're you know re-examining what goes on the screen. You know, a lot of people go, oh, it's revisionist history. No, it's not revisionist history. It's revising it to make it right, you know, right. Finally. Right. Right, there's been so much whitewashing going on with our actual history that it's good to know that, you know, they have strong voices behind it, as a Latino filmmaker of a friend of mine said, you know, not about us, without us. So good luck to you guys, and I hope it goes well for you.
1: Yeah. Thank you so much, Lou. And with that, we need to formally introduce Julie and Robert now, because we've been talking about them a lot. So without further ado, joining us on Zoom from Santa Fe, New Mexico, is none other than Julie O'Keefe. She is a cultural consultant for Little House on the Prairie, and she is Osage. She's been on the show before. Julie, hello and welcome back.
2: Hi, thank you for having me and including me on this wonderful panel.
1: Absolutely. Also on Zoom today in Lawrence, Kansas, we have Dr. Robert Allen Warrior. He is a Hall Distinguished Professor of American Literature and Culture at the University of Kansas, and he is also a story consultant on Little House on the Prairie. He is also Osage. Robert, you've been on the show before, too. Welcome back.
3: Thanks, Sean. Great to be here.
1: Julie, this Little House reboot, it's currently one of the top watch shows on Netflix. It's really drawing viewers in. What do you think it is? What's drawing people?
2: You know, I really think that there's a thirst out in, you know, in the greater community to really see what the truth is that wasn't taught in schools about Natives. I found it on American Primeval. I think it was the same for Killers. You know, a lot of shows, you know, Lou Diamond has been on, Phillips has been on, you know, numerous shows that people are interested, but I think people are seeking truth, you know, and I do believe that they're interested in seeing exactly how the details of how America was formed. I think people are very interested in that these days.
1: Julie, I'm old enough to have watched the original series when it was on in prime time. I read a couple of the books, the original books, as a child. How much did you think about those original novels and that original TV show from the 70s with Michael Landon when you worked on this project? And it was difficult to kind of change that narrative, but at the same time still maintain a connection to that original story.
2: You know, when I was growing up, I loved the books, and I understood that we were mentioned in there. You know, it's really when I was reading through them, because you start at such a young age, and they taught them in our schools, like the Pahaska school that I went to, was part of the curriculum. Mm-hmm. And so it just kind of, you know, skittered over the reality of actually how we were sitting in Pahaska, Oklahoma, rather than sitting in Kansas, and actually rather than being in Missouri. and so as a child, I really enjoyed the series itself. I saved my chore money to buy a gunny sack dress that tells you how old I am, so that I could look like Laura, which was never going to happen. But I tried. And so, but you know, I do think it's something where the TV series, the original one, did not really necessarily stick to the books. They had a lot of poignant stories, and you know, it's always in, you know, kind of the creative mind that's putting together these stories, and that certainly was Michael Landon's. And you know, it did gloss over a lot of history, but of that genre and time period, everyone was. That's what we were used to seeing. I mean, you looked at Bonanza, or you look at any of the other Westerns, because, I mean, I grew up with three channels on the TV. And it was, you know, it's a situation where you're looking at that and identifying what's in front of you, or trying to understand how to identify what's in front of you.
1: The first thing that struck me from the very first scene is it's actually filmed, you know, in the plains there, you know, the Midwestern plains. And I remember the original TV show, it was Southern California, and it was so obvious that it was Southern California in some of those mm-hmm. scenes. But let's talk about some of the other historical details that you worked on, the wardrobe, and just some of the cultural elements. And How did you ensure that those pieces were authentic to Osage?
2: Well, you know, when I really work on any show, my part of it, when I come into it as a Native consultant, is I come with spreadsheets and, you know, artisans. I have a network of over 200 Native artisans and constantly growing, when I sat down with usually the line producer is who hires me. And when I sat down and discussed with them what they're actually, you know, hiring me for, it's very interesting because I haven't worked with one yet that really understands what a Native consultant should be doing for you. And so, but you're bringing actionable and honest research to any one of their departments. It's costume, it's set, it's prop. The writers may come in and ask a question. If you don't know the question, you go to the people who do know the answer. You don't just give an answer. You know, it you basically lose credibility knowing everything, and no one can. And so I think it's really important as a Native consultant that you bring in a proper vetted group of whatever nation you're working with. I did the same for American Primeval when I worked with Shoshones, Paiutes, and Utes. And I brought in a lot of their cultural people onto the set as a part, into the language, everything that we do. So the matrix for how I set this up is the same for any show. It just happens to be my own people. And so, of course, I'm going to be hyper-vigilant because I want to be able to show my face at home again. And so I start bringing in, you know, a lot of the elders' opinions, cultural, looking through different items. We are lucky, lucky is not it. We are blessed to have the Osage Nation Museum, which has been there since pretty much the beginning that we moved to Osage Reservation in Oklahoma. And it started out as a government building in the late 1800s, but it turned into an Osage Tribal Museum that Marla Redcorn, who owns that and is the director of that, basically opened up the doors and allowed me to come in. We have a collection of photos from one of our elders named Raymond Redcorn, who's been collecting photos for years as a hobby, and he has a collection of 1870s photos, which are highly unusual. But we are, you know, I was able to go through with the research team at the Osage Nation Museum for sketches, setup of an actual village to be able to pass on to set, how the lodge scene for episode 107, how it would be built. Weaponry is all throughout those photos is all of this weaponry. And so I'm able to sit down and pick through. And then I actually had gone to our producers and the showrunner, Rebecca Son and Shine, and talked to them about bringing in six Osage actors. Xander was, of course, a principal that had gone through the audition process, but these were people that I was bringing from the community in to play the chief's set right in the front row with Governor Joe, who is Tali Redcorn. And Tali is an old high school buddy of mine, and he is fluent in our language and teaches our language, helped with our language department. He now is off doing Osage Minerals business. But I brought him in, and Joy and Rebecca loved watching him so much, they asked if he would play Governor Joe. So we have citizens of the Osage Nation that are actually a part of the story. And as it turns out, because it always depends on the passport, if you have one in time to get there, they were able to find the budget to bring them in, which I'm very grateful to Netflix and to CBS for. And really bringing them in, I worked closely with Mitchell Travers on the costumes. They were pieces, some of which, because I used to sit on the council at NMAI at Smithsonian, and I have access to a lot of photos that I've taken actually over the years or with their research team there. And I brought several pieces out that were in the collection that had never been on film before. And so we were able to use those, and they were dated accurately for what we wanted. And so Mitchell and I really put together a whole look for these very important chiefs that were coming in for the drum treaty signing. For the buffalo hunt, which I think we said it was in episode two, I referred to some Catlin paintings. I have a really large collection of coffee table books and research books of just everything. And so I ended up going through for the body paint and working with hair and makeup, to have these men present themselves, as if they were coming back from a hunt. They were specialty riders. It was a lot of First Nations actors that we work with because we shot in Canada. And they certainly understand exactly all of the.
1: All right. We're going to take a short break. We'll come back, continue our conversation with our guests talking about Little House on the Prairie, the reboot Netflix series that just started this summer. So join us. The phone number is 1-800-99-NATIVE to be part of this discussion today.
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0: Thank you for listening to Native America Calling. I'm Sean Spruce. We're hearing right now from Osage Cultural Consultants about the new Netflix reboot of the series Little House on the Prairie. And our next guest, Dr. Robert Allen Warrior, a story consultant on the series. He joins us from Lawrence, Kansas. And Robert, let's talk a little bit more about the original source material of Laura Ingalls Wilder. What's your relationship there? What do you see as the pros and cons?
1: So I grew up in Kansas, in Wichita, and these books were all around when I was a kid back around the same time that Julie's talking about. I think we're around the same school age. And I didn't read the books when I was growing up, but they did become a big part of the landscape in educational institutions like the ones that I've taught at, in debating them and debating the representation of Native characters throughout, but also especially in the third book, Little House on the Prairie, in the series, the representation of Osages. And so I followed that pretty carefully over the years. I think it's part of a larger discussion about representation and how Native people are represented in stories like this, in novels and memoirs and things like that. You know, and my primary answer, Sean, has always been, I think that the main thing, the best thing that we can do is come up with our own representations of our own lives. We make our own films, write our own books. But that doesn't solve the larger issue that comes along with a series like this, is what do you do when somebody wants to remake something that's already been made, or make something using a piece of intellectual property that already has an audience out there? For whatever reason, people do this. And that was the challenge I really faced when I was asked to get involved with this reinterpretation of Little House on the Prairie, was to step into that situation. And I felt like Julie did. I said, I want to be able to show my face back home and to have people understand that my motivation in getting involved in anything like this is always, can I make it better? And will I learn something along the way? And I think that both of those things are true in this case. And so I'm pleased with the result.
0: Robert, a major theme of the story is this family, the Ingalls. They're settlers from mm-hmm. Wisconsin, and they're moving into what they consider free, quote unquote, free lands in Kansas. And there's a conflict here in that you have this whole issue of the Osage slowly losing their land. What can you tell us about that time of history and the main issues that were impacting Osage leadership at that time?
1: Well, I think the enormous issue is just what to do, and what do you do next when you have squatters completely surrounding you? And squatters had been a problem going back to the 1808 treaty with the Osages when we were still in Missouri. And with I want to say it's the 1824 treaty, that one was signed because those settlements were literally within eyesight of Osage villages. And so saying, well, we don't have any more time to decide what to do about this. These folks are right on our doorstep. And once we're on a reservation in Kansas, the larger one, then that one gets made smaller into what that's called the Osage Diminished Reserve. And by this point in the 1870s, just as the era of treaty making is ended, the Osages are presented with an unprecedented onslaught of settlers who show up in Kansas, having read these flyers that the Ingalls family, that Charles Ingalls reads up in Wisconsin, that says "Freeland in Kansas," and it turns out that and what the series accurately portrays is that this was actually a tactic on the part of the railroads to get settlers to show up. The railroads, as many people know who follow this kind of history, railroads needed to get permission to go through our lands, or they needed to move us off of our lands to be able to put the railroad tracks where they wanted them to go. And so in this case, the railroad had flooded the zone with settlers by enticing people into that part of Kansas. Osage leadership was smart enough to know that this was not a wave that you could just turn back, and was faced with the really awful and terrible moment of having to say, what can we do? What is the best thing that we can do? And so that's the dilemma that, the Osages are facing, and that brings the, Ingalls family into that story. And it's one of the problems, too, with the story itself, as Laura Ingalls Wilder tells it, is that she has trouble admitting to herself, or she has trouble understanding, whatever it is. It's not represented in the books to any extent that is even acceptable as, understanding history from an Indigenous point of view, that her family was squatting on our lands. One thing I always like to say, too, the series doesn't get into, but you know, one thing the Osage leaders had to do when we did move was to insist that the settlers who were pre-squatting our reservation in Oklahoma be moved out of it. And, you know, it's sort of, and I just think that that whole idea of pre-squatting in our Oklahoma lands is just, it tells you a lot about that moment in time, that not only were these settlers on our lands in Kansas, they were already moving ahead of us to say, oh, good, the Osages will be moved out of this place too. And so let's go ahead and squat that. And I mean, talk about a really tough time to be a leader. I think it definitely was one of those.
0: Robert, thanks for coming on the show today. Also, Julie, appreciate your time as well. Thank you all for your work in, this new series, and hoping our listeners will learn a lot from hearing you and also watching this new show and learning about some of these new perspectives or corrected perspectives that are shared with the new series, Little House on the Prairie. And with that, we're going to go ahead and devote the rest of the show to remembering the late Native actor Randolph Mantooth. He played Johnny Gage on the hit 70s TV show Emergency, and he was also a soap opera staple. And listeners, you can tune into this show and all past shows on our website, NativeAmericaCalling.com, as well as all major podcast platforms. Joining us now from San Diego, California, is Tanya Mantooth. She is the CEO and Artistic Director of the San Diego International Film Festival and the sister to Randolph Mantooth. She is Seminole and Cherokee. Tanya, good morning, and welcome to Native America Calling.
2: Good morning. Thank you so much for having me.
0: Also joining us today from Mille Lacs, Minnesota, is Monty Frank. He is tribal emergency responder with the Mille Lacs Band of Ojibwe and also a friend of Randolph Mantooth. He is a citizen of the Red Lake Nation. Monty, hello. Welcome to Native America Calling to you, too.
3: Well, bonjour. Welcome to be honored to be part of this discussion and about the unique path that Randy's and my moccasins crossed and became a very long distance but very good friendship over the years.
0: Looking forward to learning more about it, Monty. Tanya, when your brother was on Emergency back in the 70s, he said that he didn't make his Native identity known. What did he tell you about that decision, and when was it that he began to fully embrace his heritage publicly?
2: You know, that's a really good question. He didn't. He definitely put that in a back seat. And as time went on, and I think at that time there was a lot of pressure not to identify as that. But he began to really push away, and I think that was the pressure from Hollywood and the entertainment industry to not lean with that. And after a while, he wasn't comfortable with it. And so he moved forward and wanted it to be known, and he wanted it to be a really big part of his life. He was very spiritual, very involved. And I have to say, Monty, it's a pleasure to meet you. Randy spoke so highly of you. I feel like I know you. So it's a thrill to be on here talking with you as well. But he really embraced it, and it really was a significant part of his life. And I think he always regretted kind of giving into the pressure that Hollywood had at that time. But ultimately, you know, he stood his ground and wasn't going to back down.
0: Tanya, for our listeners who might not be familiar with the TV show Emergency, your brother played Johnny Gage. He was one of the paramedics, one of the leads of the show. Tell us more about that role and what it was like for him to work on that show for 5 years.
2: Well, when he started that, nobody understood the concept of a paramedic, and he certainly didn't either. And he and his co-star, Kevin Tai, who played Roy DeSoto, you know, they trained as paramedics. And so one of the reasons why they started the show was they wanted to be able to show the public what it meant to have a firefighter transition to becoming a paramedic. And so when that show aired, there were only like 12 paramedic units in the country. By the time the show ended, every city had paramedics because it showed the public that this can be done and how beneficial it is. And therefore, they then put pressure on their political leaders to be able to pass those laws to make that happen. So that show really transformed and created a whole new profession.
0: Monty, as Tanya shares, the show, it helped bring emergency medical services to the mainstream. It featured authentic paramedic input procedures. But I want to ask you, what was the cultural impact of the show on your profession?
3: You know, our now firefighter EMS in all across the United States, you know, that show was so groundbreaking because it brought that fire service EMS entity into the public eye. It was never really shown until this show came out in the 70s. And for, you know, all of us young men who watched that show, maybe on black and white TVs or in color TVs, you know, we couldn't find anything better than watching fire engines, squads, snorkels, and Huey helicopters helping people in their worst days. And for a lot of us, it became that path of our future professions of watching what those two did to make EMS and make paramedicine and EMT so credible, and adding it into the fire service as a staple as it is now. And especially when I had a chance to meet Randy the first time at the National Native American EMS Association back in 2010 when he spoke in Las Vegas, you know, all of us who were Native firefighter EMTs were so proud because we knew of Randy's cultural background, and we were like, he is one of us. He is Native, he is Seminole, he has his Cherokee background, he is one of us. And we were even, I guess you would say, even more Native pride in the fact that he was our advocate, you know, he was a voice, and he was, you know, and again, it's what the show did for all of us getting into this path of service in our tribal communities. And that's one thing, and I think, as Tanya said very gracefully, he spoke about that his indigenous background. And, you know, he said, you know, at the time in history in his craft, he just couldn't bring it forward as he would have probably liked, because the time in movies and TV, stereotyping was so prevalent that he would have probably been, unfortunately, typecast into a certain role. And his craft, what he did and the way and direction that he went, you know, led his journey to go into amazing places and to help all of us in the fire and EMS service to be better at what we do.
0: Tanya, one of the last projects that you and your brother worked on is a documentary about paramedics, and it's going to be released very soon. Can you tell us more about the project and why this was something that you both were interested in?
2: Yeah, his commitment and his involvement with EMS, specifically paramedics, was all throughout his life. And for years, he would say to me, because I've been a longtime film producer, he would say, I really want to make a film about a documentary about paramedics and what they're facing today and the real stories of that. And he and Kevin Tai were really passionate about that. And so they asked me to step in as a producer. And so we worked on this for the last 5 years. We thought it was so important to really tell the very present and raw stories of paramedics and what they face. And one of the big piece that was really coming up was all of the PTSD and the trauma of what they see on a day-to-day basis, and that is their job. And there's no reprieve from it. And so it was really casting a light on the mental health and wellness for this whole community. And so we traveled, I think we shot 65 days on the road, traveling across the country, interviewing a number of paramedics and telling their stories. And so it was something I was really, truly grateful that we were able to complete the film. So he saw the film finished. And yes, we're about to, it's going to be released here coming up in the next few months theatrically, and then we'll be on a streaming platform at the end of the year.
0: Tanya and Monty, thank you so much for coming on the show today and sharing the memories and also the legacy of the late Randy Mantooth. And with that, we're going to have to wrap up the show. But big thanks to all of our guests, Tanya Mantooth, Monty Frank, Robert Allen Warrior, Julie O'Keefe, and Lou Diamond Phillips. And don't forget to tune in to Native America Calling again on Monday, when we will examine how Native food safety experts are responding to current public health threats. Our executive producer is Art Hughes. Our producers are Andy Murphy, Sol Traverso, and Joe Thompson. Marino Spencer is the engineer. Sho McPolin is the digital producer. Nola Daves Moses is the distribution director. Bob Peterson is the network manager for Native Voice One. Clifton Chadwick is our national underwriting sales director. Charles Sather is our chief operations officer. The president and CEO of Quantic Broadcast Corporation is Jacqueline Salee. Have a safe weekend. I'm Sean Spruce. We'll talk again soon.

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Throughout the years, Trampled by Turtles has had a string of monumental successes. In 2004, they recorded their debut album, Songs from a Ghost Town, in 2 days for $800. That should inspire a few minds out there, although $800 in the early 2000s, I believe, translates to about $1 million right now. In 2008, they also hit number 8 on the Billboard Bluegrass charts. They've collaborated with Jeff Tweedy of Wilco in the past, going back to 2022 with Alpenglow. And their latest collaboration is Love is Everywhere, Beware. The great track kicking off this hour together on the mainstream. I'm Brett Mabee. Nyo eskeneka gwego, ongwenyo angi, chochento. Aga jengwa, got ni goyo ti yowenza gwego, nengan wanisa de, hante wanisa geko. I'm thankful you're well, and I hope there are good minds everywhere, every day. We need some good vibes, and music's a great way to achieve those ends. So, we'll be hearing music from the likes of Unangak and Tlingit singer-songwriter Nicholas Gallen and some solo stuff, digging deep into the archives. Also, songs from Zambian Rockers Witch, a new one to get into the rotation, from Keyshawn Campbell, the Portland, Oregon-based singer-songwriter who teamed up with Yellow Trash Can. Stick around for more details. We'll also be hearing some BB Buckskin in this block, Paramore before the half is through, and right now, our first new addition is from the New Orleans punk band Twisted Teens. Hand Me a Cigarette's their July 10th release, found on their album Florida Water Blues. Never being one to want to take up too much of your time, we're getting back into the tunes with this newest edition on the mainstream. Enjoy.

BB Buckskin, Surprise Barn Burner, The Cheap Iox Stomp, her latest single, bringing that block to an end on the mainstream. We also heard Spoons, Guess I'm Falling in Love, going back to 2025, and our first new edition of the hour is from the New Orleans-based Twisted Teens. From their Florida Water Blues, it was Hand Me a Cigarette. And of course, if you're enjoying these songs, you're always welcome to listen deeper on the full digital archive at mainstreamradio.net. 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I'll be back in the second half as we wind down the first 30 minutes. CWI own. The Cheyenne artist with a distinct stomp style. We'll also be hearing from Seon Kuri and Tom Morello, but not before Paramore, a band who hasn't been quite so active as a unit in 2026. Hayley Williams is on a solo tour, and Zach Farrow just released a new solo album, Operator Live in Studio. That features live in studio performances of every track from his 2025 solo record, Operator. So a lot of exciting things happening for the band members nonetheless. Right now, it's their 2022 This Is Why on the mainstream.

Gotta stretch these strings, some might sing. Sing with time, divinity and hope. Enough to smoke, like this bottle I'm broke.

As we find ourselves at the halfway point of this hour's broadcast, allow me this opportunity to thank you for tuning in and spending a little bit of your day with me. I cherish this time together, and as always, I broadcast 7 days a week, 3 hours a day. I don't want you to listen so much that you get sick of me, but I do honor all this time that we get together, and it's a privilege to be able to bring you some hand-picked music 7 days a week, or 8 days, if you're talking to Ringo. I'm Brett Mabee, and as always, stick around for the remainder of our broadcast, but if you do have to step away, you're welcome to check things out a few different digital ways, including by heading on over to nv1.org, the full website for Native Voice One, Native American Radio Network. 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In the remainder of our time is music from Seneca lo-fi artist Chauncey Tales. That's the stage name for Clarence Seneca Jr. We'll also be getting in a new one from Keyshawn Campbell. Some Native Pool Boys coming up in this set, but not before the Brazilian-born but Brighton-based psychedelic pop artist Lau Ro. Blending neo-psychedelia with indie rock and Brazilian MPB, Lau Ro's latest project is his self-titled. Enjoy Feel, and don't go anywhere. I'll be back with you one last time on the mainstream.

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Balin's 2026 single Swim on the mainstream. Earlier we heard Native Pool Boy's Space Between Us, which is Comme Soleil, and it was former Wax Machine singer-songwriter Lau Roll from his latest solo project, his self-titled It Was Feel, a recent addition into the rotation in a fantastic way to kick off this final half. Sadly, this is the time of day where we do have to part ways for a little bit. As always, though, I do broadcast 7 days a week, 3 hours a day, so check your local listings as there's a good chance you'll be joining me sooner than later. And if you're just not getting enough, you're welcome to reach out to Nola Daves Moses, the distribution director at Native Voice One. She'll be kind enough to get you going with carrying the mainstream on your favorite airwaves. That does just about do it for me. As always, though, have a good day. Be good to yourself and each other, and keep on keeping on with the mainstream. Chauncey Tales before too long, but not before heading out to Portland, Oregon, with a great new track from Keyshawn Campbell, who teamed up with Yellow Trash Can for this July 2026 Desire single. Let me know what you think about it. Stay in touch. You're going to be hearing a lot more of this great tune on the mainstream.

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Build relations within your society merely to survive or equally to prosper. Step back to step forward. Hold tight or let go. 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You only

in your face, clumsy with grace. 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
1: This is Sean Spruce, host of Native America Calling. 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
3: Firekeeper Caleb Musgrave understands the power of the elements. At a time when wildfires are engulfing many parts of Turtle Island, it can be hard to think about fire as good. But Caleb says even though it can be destructive, fire can also cleanse and heal. How to build a good fire on Unreserved with me, Rosanna Deerchild.
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The Rolling Stones' newest album, Foreign Tongues, was just released July 10th at a star-studded London release party. It's being hailed as some of the Rolling Stones' best work in years, in fact, alongside their other recent album, Hackney Diamonds. This is one of my favorites. It's Divine Intervention getting us into this hour here on the mainstream. And before going any further, did you check out Mick Jagger's on Conan O'Brien Needs a Friend? I did. I thought it was pretty good. I thought Conan could have backed off the, you know, star-studded fandom a little bit, but, you know, I don't know, what are you going to do, right? It was a great interview, and I like how Mick Jagger is not getting nostalgic in his lyrical songwriting these days. It's just, you know, what's happening in the moment, and I can appreciate that because, honestly, I love Ringo, I love Paul, but I want to know what's going on right now. Not about Liverpool all the time, but I get it. Anyway, you're listening to The Mainstream. I'm Brett Mabey, and we're going to have some fun together today. Looking into the hour, Suki Waterhouse, Royal Otis, a new one into the rotation from Métis blues singer-songwriter Crystal Shawanda, originally from Canada. I do believe she's still kicking it down in Nashville, Tennessee. In this first set is Johnny Saga, a.k.a. Wolf Saga, but not before, getting some island flavors on with the one and only Josh Totofi. Enjoy this July 10th single, It's Favorite Weather, getting you those warm vibes today on the mainstream.

Hey, this is Ira, and you're listening to Native Voice 1, Native American Radio Network. I'm invincible to grief. Violence, a blade of spring release.

Beth Orton and the title track of her latest album, The Ground Above. A great rockin' way to end that block on the mainstream. We also heard Wolf Saga's Through This Night single. And again, for the first time, it was Josh Totofi's newest single, Favorite Weather, that we got into the rotation. And I look forward to hearing from you, and let me know what you think about these new additions. As always, you're welcome to reach out to me at brett@mainstreamradio.net. Or, if you're a professional singer-songwriter, that's the quickest way to get your songs in for consideration in the rotation. Now, a quick disclaimer. I have seen an incredible influx of submissions as well, so please be patient, and I'm doing my best to get through everything. And we'll be staying in touch here very soon. And I do appreciate your time, your talent, and your effort. Again, thank you so much for making this show what it is. I couldn't do it without you. Before this time together is up, we'll be hearing from Belle Fountain. And again, the latest from Crystal Shawanda, the talented Métis blues powerhouse singer. As we wind down this first half, Bob Jr., but not before Royal Otis, a band who was named one of the Grammy's 25 artists to watch in 2024. And now they've had a string of successes since then. In fact, their debut album, Prats in Pain, in 2024, that same year, debuted at number one on the Australian Albums Chart. Their second album, Hickey, expanded their sound and earned even more nominations. And they've become a pretty major touring force as well. They performed 81 major shows in 2025. And sold 100,000 plus tickets that year alone. Enjoy Moody, a great track to get us back into our listening with on the mainstream.

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A shout-out to friends who are dialed in on the FM frequencies of 88.1 KYGR in and around Alamo, New Mexico. And whether you're tuned in from your home, your office, your car, AM, FM, or digitally, there's never a bad time or place to enjoy some music together, and I look forward to hearing from you. Now, if you're the talking type, instead of using the email address, why don't you give me a call at 1-888-362-9970. I love dreams, and I want you to tell me about yours, as they'll become an integral part into some of the audio fun that I have cooking up as well. So, anyway, there are a lot of reasons to stay in touch. 1-888-362-9970. Press 1 for The Mainstream, 2 for Gyno, or 3 for more information on the Full Moon Radio itself. I'll join you again after Amisha and the Spanx cover of Iggy Pop, and more immediately is this one from Belle Fountain. This is Chris Graham's newest indie folk rock project. It's the Tell Me When It Rains single from Some Hearts on The Mainstream.

my mind. Now I'm ready to feel your hand.

Keisha and the Spanx and their cover of Iggy Pop's I Wanna Be Your Dog from the Apple Music Home Session today on the Mainstream. We also heard Denise Vallee's Into the Blue from her Edge EP, and again it was Belle Fountain's Tell Me When It Rains from the Some Hearts album that got us into the half. Thank you for spending some of your time with me today. I look forward to the next chance we have to do this, and I do broadcast every day of the week for 3 hours out of the day, so check your local listings as there's a good chance that you'll be hearing from me sooner than later. So stick around for more details. Or if you need more of the Mainstream carried on your favorite local airwaves, very politely, have the program or operations manager of your favorite station reach out to Nola Daves Moses, the distribution director at Native Voice One. You can drop her a line at nola@nv1.org. One from Gynon guest Turquoise Steel before this block is officially through. And kicking things off in a true blues fashion is our second new addition for the hour, courtesy of Métis singer-songwriter Crystal Shawanda. Released June 30th, this is a gospel blues track as she has the powerhouse vocals to really blow your mind. It's Come On To Me, and I leave you with today on the Mainstream.

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Pot County Call return from the one and only Samantha Crane and First Aid Kit, a match made in folk heaven, and artists who have a long history together as well. Now, currently, Samantha Crane's on a solo U.S. tour, and a few interesting facts about the First Aid Kit sisters. I didn't know this until recently, that they grew up in a home steeped in music thanks to their father, who was a former member of Swedish rock band Lolita Pop. You might recall that band. Anyway, it kind of blew my mind, and I love learning new things every day, which I'm assuming you do, and that's perhaps one of the reasons why you're tuning into the mainstream right now. I'm Brett Mabee. I'm going to keep it short and sweet. I know. I say that all the time. But seriously, a great hour ahead. Tracks from Reuben and the Bullhorn Singers. Also, my friend Julia Keefe. Bittersweet is coming up before too long, and right now, it's a band that's released at least 10 studio albums. Blonde Redhead's sound has radically evolved over time, and they've collaborated with some of the biggest major underground icons, and they continue to remain active and touring. In fact, right now, you're invited to enjoy one of their more recent works. It's Snowman, keeping you cool. From there, sit down for dinner today on the mainstream.

Old Crow Medicine Show, alongside Maggie Rose and Lee Oscar, with Beautiful Land from the Union Made release today on the Mainstream. We also heard Bittersweet's The One, and before that it was Blonde Redhead's Snowman from their 2023 Sit Down for Dinner. If you're just now getting here, you're tardy, and as always, the good news is you can get caught back up at mainstreamradio.net. Didn't mean to trigger your PTSD from grade school, but as always, keep in mind that you're welcome to stick around for the entire hour. We have a lot of fun listening to music, and of course, some of the secret spice of the show are the submissions and recommendations that I get from you. I absolutely love hearing from listeners, so let me know what's on your playlist. Get those recent tracks in. We're putting the community back into community radio, one great song and one great listener at a time, which, of course, has me looking at you. As we wind down this first half, the Orquesta Akakon. Also,

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A shout out to friends who are dialed in to WITH 90.1 FM in and around Ithaca, New York. And as always, if you do have to step away from listening on your favorite local airwaves, might I suggest you check your own favorite station's live stream capabilities. That's the best way to stay up to date with not only this little show, but also some of the other programming that you know and love from local hosts, also community news, weather, pertinent information, which reminds us why AM/FM radio is still continuing to be an important part of our lives. And don't you ever forget that. I'll be back before you know it. In the meantime, tracks from Billy Strings and Métis singer-songwriter Brooke Jodwin. We're going to kick off this block with a slightly different flavor, though, as we're enjoying one from Bonobo. Now, I've been introducing a few from this UK-based singer-songwriter. And yes, his name Bonobo does come as a direct reference to the great ape species, which he chose early in his career. Recently signed with Ninja Tune Records, and right now it's the Me and You single, Getting

Well, you know the old saying, if you're going to be dumb, you got to be tough. That's Billy Strings from the Jackass Best and Last soundtrack today on the Mainstream. We also heard Burt Jordwin's Slow Down single, and it was Bisiki before that from the Unbound album, and it was Bonobo's Me and You kicking out the set. Thanks for joining me. I look forward to the next chance we have to enjoy some eclectic music together. That's one thing that can be said about the Mainstream here. So as always, if you're a singer-songwriter, there's a good chance you can find a home here in the Mainstream rotation. 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Box 252, Salamanca, New York, 14779. I look forward to hearing from you, and as we do get ready to part ways for a little bit, music from The Strokes and this offering from Julia Keefe's Nobody Else But Me EP. It's You and the Night and the Music I Leave You With on the Mainstream.

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1: Hwakka, I'm Julia Jimmy from Tundutuliak. 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

growing up immersed in theater, poetry, and dance. Tasha's a Chicago-born singer, songwriter, poet, and multidisciplinary artist whose latest single, Summer, is found on You Are Spring. I'm Brett Mabee, and that's as great a track as any to get into our time together with on the mainstream. Gaut na wondi edwasawa ongwenyo anki jo chanto aga jengwa got ni goyo to yo wanza gwego nanga mwanisa date. Before we get going, I just want to say I'm thankful you're well and I hope there are good minds everywhere today. Before our time together is up, music from Pomo artist Paul Stewart. We'll also be hearing from White Mountain Apache singer-songwriter Sage LaCampa. Later on, a recent addition from Olive Jones, who teamed up with Bombay Bicycle Club for a reworking of one of her Fall 2025 releases. A new one to get into the rotation from Cree singer Jessa Sky. And our first new tune for the hour is from Ruthie Foster. Her new single is Take Time, and it's a part of her late August release, Just Say Yes. Co-written between Ruthie Foster, Tyler Bryant of The Shakedowns, and Rebecca Lovell of Larkin Poe, you're invited to turn it up and take your time as we get into this hour of listening on the mainstream. You can-

Paul Stewart's Send My Baby Back, a 2022 single, bringing that block to an end on the mainstream. Also in that bluesy set was the Albuquerque family band Turquoise Steel with Soul Dimension, found on their debut full-length album Homeland. And again, it's the latest from Ruthie Foster that we got into the rotation for the first time. A sneak peek of her Just Say Yes, It's Take Time. If you're just now joining, I'm Brett Mabee, and as always, I cherish this time together, and I invite you to stay in touch. Tell me how much you're enjoying these songs, or if there's a recommendation that you want to get on the air. You're welcome to reach out to me at brett@mainstreamradio.net. There's a chat feature on the homepage as well, so use that for those recommendations or to tell me just how much you're enjoying the listening here. It's a part of what makes the radio world go round. As we wind down this first half, Wilco and Love Spells. But we're going to get one on from Sage LaCapa, who you might recall was featured recently on Native America Calling, where he discussed his part in the Native Guitars Tour, founded by Taos Pueblo member Jer Anderson. A lot of really cool things happening in the Southwest. It makes me miss that part of the country, and I can't wait to visit again soon. It's Your Like the Sun. Here on your new favorite show, also known as Jade's Height Quasadanet Gaido, Nangan.

0: first they hardly fought over anything. Came the times they fought over everything. Until one day they fought over nothing. They started out with hearts full of love, only to end up coming away empty-handed, with their minds full of hurt and blames. Each one with their sided stories to tell. It's almost like in some strange kind of way, they used each other to hurt themselves. From some realm of unknown knowings, they met in a hurry during desperation days, when alone was most desperate for love. He wore his best face and she wore hers, and they danced into the musics they made up, then sang a song that was never in tune, pretending away tomorrow in their fantasy, that pretending away could make things better, forging commitments into waiting collapse. Then the good times didn't last long enough. The fire that brought them together burned them, when all their hiddens became their scenes. Laughter's replaced by pain flung in reaction. The ways their energies rubbed each other wrong, when his best face and her best face cracked into spreading fault lines, coming face to face.
1: 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Getting us back into this set is one from Cree singer and composer, rather, Chuck Kopenens. Olive Jones, in the fall of 2025, released her single Color on the Wall, and for her reimagining or reworking, she's teamed up with the UK-based Bombay Bicycle Club. Enjoy this track, and I'll be back before you know it. All you have to do is turn off your mind, relax, and float down the mainstream.

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Bruno Mars and his early 2026 hit, I Just Might, found on his latest full-length album, The Romantic, today on the mainstream. Also in that set was The Joys You Complete Me, Chuck Koppinens with Creator, and Olive Jones, who teamed up with Bombay Bicycle Club for the reworking of Color on the Wall. Let's do this again. Tell your friends and family that they got to check out the mainstream for themselves. And as for you, I highly encourage you to check your local listings for the next time you can dial in on your favorite AM/FM frequencies. Before the hour's officially up, Melanie Tykupa Brown and Marcus Beckman will also hear from the La Troite House Ensemble. And our second new edition is a July 10th release from Treaty 6 Territory Cree member Jessa Sky, who teamed up with Cadence for Beaded Earrings. A great track for your consideration and approval on the mainstream.

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Be on the lookout for the latest project of Anishinaabe singer Thea May. Her Living With It arrives October 15th, and as a sneak peek, it's 27, a tribute to her best friend Digby, who sadly passed away too young. That got us into that hour of listening on the mainstream. Nyawo Escano, I'm thankful you're well. I'm Brett Mabee, and as always, I'm broadcasting from the beautiful Seneca Nation's Allegheny Territory, and you're invited to stick around for the entire time as we'll be enjoying music from Thundercat, also Sam Fender, Mohawk singer Bear Fox, also Hatachtli, a new one to get into the rotation, from Brazilian jazz musicians Joyce Ituri Moreno, who teamed up with Adrian Young for a great new album. Getting us into this first set is our first new edition that was re-released by Soul Jazz Records on July 10th. It's Express Train to Jupiter from Brown Spirits No. 3 for your consideration and approval on the mainstream.

Thundercat with some Beach Boys-esque harmonies and pozole from his latest full-length album, Distracted, on the Mainstream. We enjoyed Chewbacca's Dance and Praise from the Of the Earth album, and for the first time in the rotation, it was Brown Spirits and their Express Train to Jupiter that kicked off that set. If you're a singer-songwriter, I always look forward to hearing from you. You're welcome to submit your music for consideration in the rotation by emailing me your songs to brett@mainstreamradio.net. In addition, I invite you to also send physical media, if that is your particular thing, by mailing directly to Brett Mabee, P.O. Box 252, Salamanca, New York, 14779. I look forward to your submissions, and I can't wait to feature your music on this eclectic assortment of tunes as we take on the challenge of reimagining what a mainstream music scene can look and sound like. Christian Taylor and one from Cautious Clay, getting us into the second half. Bear Fox and Mignon Jelly in this set, and we'll also enjoy the Tubs, but not before Spelling. Nothing new to report as far as this band goes, but in the meantime, turn it up with Portrait of My Heart. I'll join you again in the second half today on the Mainstream.

At the halfway point of this hour's listening, greetings and y'all we scan out to friends who are dialed into KUYI 88.1 FM in and around Keams Canyon, Arizona. And should you have to step away from listening, you're always invited to check your local station's live stream capabilities, as it's the best way to stay up to date with the mainstream with Brett Mabee, all the local programming you know and love, community announcements, and of course, your own local personalities. 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Before we part ways, details about the number that you can use to give me a call, but right now, we're getting back into things with Hatahtli, Christian Taylor, and this one from Cautious Clay and Aruj Aftab. One of the most innovative and emotionally resonant artists working today. They're a Pakistani American singer, composer, and producer who's blending jazz, neo-Sufi traditions, minimalism, and ambient sound into a unique, unmistakable sound of her own. Turn it up with Glass Space, and don't go anywhere. We have a lot more listening today on the mainstream. Sadanat Kaito. Have some fun.

sense emotion with Stick Figure, Ineffable Records label mates and great collaborators on Show Love, a 2025 reggae classic, helping to wind down my time with you on the mainstream. Also in that second half, we heard Hathathly's Brown Fool Eyes from Waiting for a Sign, Christian Taylor's Holding It Down from the Precious album, and Cautious Clay with Arouge Off-Top and Glass Face, found on Joshua Carpe's self-titled 2023 release. Thank you for joining me. I welcome you back anytime. There's a good chance you might be joining me sooner than later, but as always, check your listings for the next time you can dial into the mainstream with Brett Mabey, and the more the merrier. Spread the word near and far that we like to have a lot of fun shaking things up. One of the best compliments I could ever possibly receive is that it reminds listeners of a more exciting time in radio. So truly, from the bottom of my heart, thank you so much, and join me again here soon on the mainstream. Michael and Tanya Trotter, the husband and wife duo of the Warren Treaty, before the hour's through. But first up to bat for this second new addition into the rotation, it's Joyce Itari Moreno with Adrian Young. Be on the lookout for the August 7th JID 027. This is produced by Adrian Young for the Jazz is Dead series. It's built around Tutti Moreno's intricate guitar piece, and I think you're going to enjoy this newest addition into the rotation. Be good to yourself and each other, and be good or be good at it. You're listening to the mainstream.

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1: This is Sean Spruce, host of Native America Calling. 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
2: I'm Charles Enoch. I'm Ayupik from Tindutuliak, Alaska. On KYUK, 640 AM in Bethel, Alaska, on the Kuskokwim River. 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

Evan Mast is the brains behind Evax, and you might recall, should you be a fan of the project, that his album Just Like Fire was built around samples from the music he loved as a teenager. And I don't care what anybody says, sampling's its own unique art form, and I love it dearly. From Evax's Just Like Fire, it's Say, getting us into that block and hour today on The Mainstream. I'm Brett Mabee, your host through these sonic explorations, and if it's your first time tuning in, let me give you a quick primer and introduction. You're invited to spend some time in this space where we're taking on the challenge of reimagining what a mainstream music scene can look and sound like, particularly as it pertains to the much-needed indigenous representation of Turtle Island. And here, you're going to find a rather eclectic assortment of tunes, and there's a good chance that if you're a singer-songwriter, your music will find a home here as well. So stick around for more details on that. In the meantime, tracks from Carrie Morin, Rodrigo y Gabriela, Allison Russell, Brittany Spencer, just to name a few. And getting us back into this set, it's one from Spilltab. Spilltab singer-songwriter Claire Chicha spent her childhood in her parents' film and music post-production studio. Lucky kid. Turn it up with Angie and stick around for this musical ride today on The Mainstream.

Yasmin Williams with Magro and their track Nectar, found on the Acadia release. Earlier, we heard Nate Smith, Kiefer, Cartoons, and Kenny Beats with Pearl from the 2026 album Fathers, an early July addition into the rotation. And once again, it was the spring 2025 single Angie from Spilltab that got us into the set. If you're just now joining, it's good to have you here, but you've missed a little bit, I might encourage you to try and get here at the top of the hour. But there's always a way to catch up. 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As we get back into the music, it's this track from the Ripcord's Earl Slick in the West Side Social Club, getting us back into things. It's The Roof is Leaking on the Mainstream. Turn it up and see.

0: At the halfway point of this hour, a shout out to a few friends who are dialed into 90.3 FM, KNBA in and around Anchorage, Alaska. Wherever you're tuned in from, it's great to have you here, and I love hearing from listeners as well. I've made a number of friends that way, so feel free to occasionally drop me a line on the chat feature of the homepage or email me directly at brett@mainstreamradio.net. And if you prefer to leave me a voice message, you can do that at 1-888-362-9970. Julian Taylor's Weighing Down is getting us back into this set. I'll join you again after one from Two Door Cinema Club. In the meantime, you know the drill. Enjoy this block of music today on the mainstream.
1: Brick and mortar, solid as the ground.

Two Door Cinema Club's Happy Customers, today on the Mainstream. We also heard Alison Russell's Black Lavender featuring Brittany Spencer, and it was an Alison Russell collaborator, and actually NV1 collaborator of mine, Julian Taylor, that kicked off the set with Weighing Down, his 2024 single, right here on the Mainstream. Thank you for joining me. I look forward to the next chance we have to do just this. You're welcome to stay in touch as well by giving me a call at 1-888-362-9970 or sending me an email to brett@mainstreamradio.net. And if you want more of the Mainstream carried on your favorite local airwaves, reach out to Nola Daves Moses, the distribution director at the network. Drop her a line at Nola, that's N-O-L-A, at nv1.org. In the remaining short time we have together, Turnpike Troubadours in Sierra Hall, a recent addition into the library, and this one's courtesy of the Southwest reggae rockers Innistate, who teamed up with Tarahumara MC Artsen, also a recent Gyno guest. In fact, I've had both of these bands or projects on Gyno in the past, and I look forward to getting caught up with them all here soon. It's some light that I leave you with as we part ways on the Mainstream. Enjoy.

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